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1: Here's your weather forecast from the Platte Valley Bank Weather Center. We'll finish up our Wednesday with highs lower 90s, clouds building, and that will lead to some evening showers and scattered thunderstorms, brief heavier rains possible. Partially clearing late with lows mid-60s. High's going to be mid-90s Thursday, more sunshine, a brisk northwest wind. Couple isolated storms Thursday night, then fair. Low 60s will cool to the lower 90s Friday and Saturday, then surge those temps near 100 or so Sunday. Meteorologist Don Watzel, KNEB.
2: 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Lots of news for Husker Volleyball this Wednesday. First, seniors Bergen Riley, Harper Murray, and Andy Jackson have all been named to the AVCA Player of the Year watch list. 30 players across Division I Volleyball were named to the watch list by the AVCA Division I Women's Volleyball Awards Committee, and three of them are Huskers. The other news for the volleyball program is their matchup at Jerry World. At the inaugural Spikes Under the Lights event in the Dallas Cowboys AT&T Stadium, the Huskers will take on Florida at 7 p.m. on August 27th. Following the Nebraska versus Florida match, Penn State will play SMU at 8 p.m., and a championship match between the winners of each match is scheduled for 9 p.m. Spikes Under the Lights will mark the first women's collegiate sporting event at AT&T Stadium and will feature a $1 million prize for the winner. Nebraska men's basketball announced their non-conference schedule for the 2026 to 2027 season. The non-con schedule is highlighted by four Power Conference opponents: Missouri out of the SEC and Providence, Butler, and Creighton out of the Big East. The Huskers will also take on Boise State in a mid-November in Sioux Falls, South Dakota. See the full non-conference schedule. 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
4: Back right swing by Kennedy Martin, dug by Bergen. She can do it all. 23-13 Huskers right side swing. Virginia Adriano! Kaboom! Putting dents in the rec hall deck. It's 24-13.
5: Prince will come out and take it with 14 seconds to go. Huskers trailing by two. Prince against Sellers, who has four fouls. He'll take a three. You betcha! A CDA three for Brick to give Nebraska the lead. I said you what. Prince taking the shot, and she did it. She's got 22, and the Huskers have the lead in Seattle.
6: Nebraska 9, Oklahoma State 1, bottom of the fifth. Runner at first, two outs. Jordy Fromm with a 1-2. Godwin swings, and they appeal to first. They rule. She went around. Strike three, and Nebraska is going to the Women's College World Series in 2026.
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7: And welcome back. Hour number two of Sports Nightly. Damon Benning going to join us here in just a few minutes from Chicago, diving into all things Big Ten Media Days. But it's about that time that we need to start getting him on a regularly scheduled appearance schedule.
8: Yeah, I don't get to see him a whole lot. Like I said, I haven't had a chance to see him in person since when? Since our dinner? The dinner we had a couple months ago?
7: Oh, yeah.
8: I mean, he lives in Omaha, so we don't live in the same town, so that's part of it. I was in Omaha during the World Series. I saw a friend, and I had dinner, and he was mad that I didn't reach out to him, and I didn't go to his house and all that stuff, so you know, this is the only time I ever get to see him is through AirLink.
7: Well, we'll dive into a lot of different things with him coming up here in just a few minutes. Kyle mentioned this at the end of hour number one, if you're just tuning in, but Troy Dannon came out with a number of news items today. One of those being that Mekhi Nelson, there will be no discipline within the athletics department, but in terms of team disciplinary action and all of that, it'll be left up to Matt Rhule, which, I mean, I got to think that he'll address it tomorrow, right?
8: Yeah. Like you said, it's probably going to be one of the first questions that Matt Rhule gets asked, whether if he gets asked on the TV side, the TV podium, the 15-minute session, or the longer session, the side session, that the local media really gets a chance to ask more questions there. It's going to be more Nebraska-centric, I would imagine, than when he first comes on the podium. So they'll ask about Mekhi Nelson. I'm sure they'll ask about the process of Tyke Hayes, who again was, he is now a part of the media guide, which Keith Mann sent out today, how he factors in. Is that a true competition? Can Tyke Hayes come in on short notice out of Iowa Western when nobody knew that he transferred out of Penn State to Iowa Western and comes here to Nebraska, had all this hype coming out of high school? Can he, with his skill set, pick up the offense quick enough to have a legitimate role in that running back room? We'll hear from some of the players as well. Like, you know, you'll hear from DB in a little bit and his thoughts on what the tenor might be of Nebraska. But it's a lot of the even keel guys that you'll hear, the Luke Lindenmeyers, the Justin Evans, even though we tried to get Justin to smile a little bit when we talked to him in one of our interviews because he loves to be a cook. So we talked about him, about some of the things he likes to cook. But that's about all that gets Justin Evans to smile nowadays.
7: Matt on the chat said, Jess, get back in the office. In all caps, by the way, Jess, get back in the office. The interns might burn it down. Listen, it's got full faith in those interns. You really have a little bit of issues with them, but I got no
8: problem. You know
7: problems.
8: Who's on the board today?
7: Is it Maddie Mills?
8: It is.
7: Yeah.
8: It is.
7: It's, I heard Maddie, he was talking to me earlier in my ear.
8: Maddie Mills is on the board.
7: He's telling me when to come in.
8: He's not only doing the board, he's doing the ticker, and he's doing Win That Wednesday later in the hour.
7: Coming
8: so
7: up.
8: This man has,
7: yes,
8: been prepping nonstop. He got to the point, he's like, can I utilize AI for all this stuff so I don't actually have to work? Yeah, it was a whole discussion here in the pre-show. So these young kids are utilizing AI for everything. And as we know, it's probably going to take both of our jobs in 5 years.
7: Speak for yourself.
8: Okay.
7: Speak for yourself. I'm going to have my dad come in here. He's really good at this kind of stuff. So maybe he can help us out for Win That Wednesday.
8: Win That Wednesday, okay. I like it. Tell him no swearing.
7: Depending on the topics, he's Matt Coatney-ish on his knowledge. So I think he might be able to help us out. So, that's coming up here in just a little bit. But, no, I've got full faith in the interns. And I appreciate you guys holding down the fort. Again, I had some family things come up. So came down here one last time before fall camp gets underway next week. So, I'll be here today and tomorrow and then be back in studio coming up on Monday. Also wanted to mention, as a part of the kind of the news nuggets, there were several coming out today with Troy Dannon, but he also talked about the NIL contracts and the deliverables with that, with the deal with Playfly Sports, which we're kind of a part of, not really, but kind of a part of. It's our team that we work with. But that has all gone through with the CSC. So now as soon as those guys kind of execute their deliverables, because now that's part of it, is you have to prove that you are doing the work for that money. And so there's going to be lots of, with that being said, there's going to be lots of really cool content that's coming out from, social media platforms, from our platforms that we haven't done before. And we're going to have lots and lots of coverage of fall camp. We'll be out there every single night. So, with kind of executing those deliverables, we will have more content for you and a kind of exclusive content that we're really excited about.
8: Yeah, it means you're going to see more of us, I guess, because we're part of helping execute a lot of these interviews. But it also means you're going to get more access, post-practice access, and some of those conversations. And so it's good for the fan in the end. I know it's a player's era, but also I think this will be beneficial for the fans because You'll hear more from the players, and the players have to do more media and more interviews because it's just part of the deal now to get paid.
7: Mike wants to know, asking you, is Jessica in charge during game days, or is it you or DB? I'm not in charge in game days.
8: None of the above.
7: I am only in charge of getting Damon and Ben to the stadium.
8: The ultimate person in charge is Josh Hilkeman.
7: Yes.
8: Our director of broadcasting.
7: Kyle's in charge. DB's in charge of the night before the game because he picks the restaurants, correct?
8: Yes. So you can, he's in charge of Friday nights of Saturday weekend games.
7: Kyle runs the show on game days. I only have certain responsibilities that I'm in charge of that have been divvied to me, but I am definitely not the chief on game days.
8: You have a very significant part in the broadcast, so I wouldn't downplay what you do. And then I would say the booth king's probably Ben. Like, I'd be, maybe this year I'm not swimming as much or drowning as much without Ben like last year, but Ben definitely commands the booth. But Josh is the ultimate boss, the man who sits behind.
7: Josh is the puppet master.
8: He pulls the strings.
7: He's the conductor, right, of the orchestra.
8: Whatever orchestra you want to call us. We are an orchestra, yeah. All right. We were up in the booth today organizing the Rode radio kit, getting all the wires and headsets ready to go, making it nice and organized. So we did some inventory on that, and it felt good. We were at the Greg Sharp radio booth overlooking the field, so it was good to be back up there.
7: All right. Well, got to get to a break because Damon Benning standing by, got to join us here on Sports Nightly coming up next as he gears up for Big Ten Media Days. 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
9: 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Back here on Sports Nightly, we had a chance earlier today to chat with the football color analyst for the Huskers. That's Damon Benning, my partner and friend Jessica Cootie, part of that conversation as well. We'll continue that long chat. Here's our second part of that conversation.
10: DB, I heard three different coaches today say they want to be something along the lines of be the best developmental program in the country. We know Coach Roll wants to be a developmental program at Nebraska. You kind of have to be in this day and age with the money thrown around in the transfer portal. But I'm going to flip it to Indiana. Is Indiana a developmental program? Do we know yet?
11: So I would say no, but here's why. Listen, two of the premier coordinators, right? You're paying, it's a lot of money, right? You got a $3 million defensive coordinator. Shanahan's going to make his money as an offensive coordinator. But the thing that I think Indiana has done better than anybody else when they hit the ground running is they talent evaluate. So they've gotten so much production out of players that they've already had or out of the portal. I haven't had a chance to really see them develop young guys into older guys to give them that development label. But one thing they are elite at is evaluating talent. Cignetti and that staff, they know exactly who can fit in that program and just how to make it work. They have an advantage, in my opinion, on knowing exactly what they're looking for, but I can't go to the development card just yet because I haven't seen enough young guys become old guys. I've seen him take his old guys and transport them to Bloomington, and I've seen him take more mature guys. I mean, how would I evaluate Nick Marsh? Right? Nick Marsh was a really good player. He's a pro prospect in East Lansing. He's going to be a pro prospect in Bloomington. I don't know if I'm ready to really shift gears from talent evaluator to developer. He can definitely develop a culture. For sure.
10: Which one would you rather have as a head coach, a talent evaluator or a developer?
11: So it depends on my staff. If I've been with my staff a long time, I'm all in on the talent evaluation. If we're kind of new and we're working this thing along, it better be about development early on. But I think if my staff is mature and we've been around

0: 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Now, seeing my grandson out on the water, it means everything to me. 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
12: From the Platte Valley Bank Weather Center, I'm meteorologist Paul Trombley. Slight chance of thunderstorms tonight. Otherwise, cloudy skies expected. Lows level off around 67. Winds out of the south, 8 to 15 miles per hour. Mainly sunny tomorrow. Highs level off around 95. Lows dip down to about 63. Tomorrow night, clear skies. Slight chance of thunderstorms Friday with highs in the upper 80s. Bright sunshine Saturday. Currently 75.

0: All right, that's going to do it for our number one. So hang tight. Phone numbers are as follows. 1-844-2-McGraw. 1-844-262-4729. Phone calls, text messages. I'm sure a lot of people want to chime in on Dr. Fauci and the wonderful, wonderful performance that was put on today by just about everybody. It was really kind of interesting. It was fun to watch. Very dramatic. We'll get into all that with open phones. Next hour, we're going to talk to a lifeguard who spent her career as a lifeguard on Rockaway Beach in, I guess that would be, Brooklyn, I guess. And, boy, does she have a story to tell. Intrigue, scandal, corruption. And that was just day one. Holy mackerel. She has got a story to tell, and she's written a brand new book. So we're going to come back and talk to a lifeguard from Rockaway Beach and all the trials and tribulations. It's a fascinating story about a fascinating time and the corruption and the unions and the corruption and the people who were trying to control the lifeguards, believe it or not. We'll get into all that next hour. Stay right there. Our executive director is Alex Hinton. Our engineer tonight is Richard Good. I'm McGraw-Milhaven, and this is America at Night on Westwood One.
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6: ABC News, I'm Dave Packer. CENTCOM says the U.S. has begun retaliatory strikes against Iran in the wake of last night's sneak attack on U.S. forces in Jordan. This evening, the Senate Judiciary Committee postponed its meeting to vote on Todd Blanche's nomination for Attorney General. Republican Senators Tom Tillis and John Cornyn saying that they won't vote for Blanche unless there are assurances from the DOJ that the $1.8 billion Trump IRS settlement fund is officially dead. Cornyn on Blanche and the DOJ.
7: As I told you earlier, it was not responsive to my concerns. I mean, we've heard from them. It's just that they refused to commit to writing what he testified to under oath.
6: The Federal Reserve left its key interest rate unchanged. Dr. Anthony Fauci facing some tough questions from Senator Rand Paul and others on a Senate committee today about the COVID-19 response. Every question answered the same way, by pleading the fifth. The hearing comes after Paul released hundreds of pages from Fauci's personal diary. This is ABC News. The number of cyclosporiasis cases has risen to 18,000 over 45 states. Evacuation orders remain in place for large areas of Bordeaux, France, thanks to wildfires. Texas has been reliably red for decades, but divisions are starting to show within the Republican Party.
8: In his final months in office, Texas Agriculture Commissioner Sid Miller is cutting loose on fellow Republican Governor Greg Abbott.
9: His performance, I would have to give him an overall C.
8: Despite an endorsement from Donald Trump, Miller lost in the GOP primary to keep the seat he's held since 2014, but he insists.
9: This is not something I'm doing because I'm leaving office.
8: Miller says Governor Abbott has not returned a single phone call or replied to a single email he's sent since he took office 12 years ago. Jim Ryan, ABC News in Dallas-Fort Worth.
6: A city audit finds Chicago's infamous rat problem won't go away under its current plan. Finds workers prioritize poisoning rats on a case-by-case basis rather than implementing more comprehensive and permanent solutions. Dave Packer, ABC News.
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11: The team's looking good this season.
12: I think so. Man, I miss playing football. Ever since I turned 40, I just can't find that fire I used to have.
11: Think it could be lower testosterone?
12: What do you mean?
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1: From the Platte Valley Bank Weather Center, I'm meteorologist Paul Trombley. Slight chance of thunderstorms tonight. Otherwise, cloudy skies expected. Lows level off around 67. Winds out of the south, 8 to 15 miles per hour. Mainly sunny tomorrow. Highs level off around 95. Lows dip down to about 63. Tomorrow night, clear skies. Slight chance of thunderstorms Friday with highs in the upper 80s. Bright sunshine Saturday. Currently 75.
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0: they went to jail for stealing money and awful stuff in the ballots. But ours was such a small local that they called it peculiar, but they didn't really go after the union leader, Peter Stein, which they probably should have.
1: Janet Fash with us. The book is called Lifeguard, A Love Story. Turns out it's a mob story, really, when you look at it. What's been the reaction since the book's come out? Because you name names. You're talking about this stuff. What kind of reaction have you gotten?
0: Well, a lot of lifeguards, former lifeguards, are thanking me. And I am also getting letters from men and that lifeguarded in the 1950s. So I'm getting all that history of lifeguarding, and what a wonderful job it is. Despite this, once you hit the sand and you're jumping in the ocean, making rescues, you don't even realize about the union corruption. The problem is, though, is when we don't have enough lifeguards and they're putting the chairs close together now because of the state progressive law, 50 yards or a fraction thereof. And some of these chairs are on rock jetties, and so it's mismanaged because of this union labor problem. But in 2023, there was a deputy commissioner, Iris Rodriguez Rosa, who took them on. She was a longtime parks official. And when she got in the job, she was the only deputy commissioner that actually took notice and tried to make a difference. The others would just say, it's kind of like a mosquito on the back. It'll disappear in September, you know?
1: And so I guess the question is, where would you go if you saw union corruption? Could you go to the mayor's office? Could you go to the governor's office? Could you go to your congressman? Could you go to your senator and sort of ring the bell that way?
0: I wrote to every official, and I was banging my head against the wall. I mean, you know, I went to all of them, and to no avail. And really, it took us doing the union trial, but we still failed there. Because the Constitution, even though they were having supposed, you know, sham elections in June, when we got the Constitution, it said February elections. Well, in February, our seasonal lifeguards were not working. So there, the lifeguards were at a disadvantage now to gain some control over this union and the contract. Because the contract is there really because Peter Stein put everything in there as a leader for his advantage. And it was really based on salary only. And yes, we need our salary and our steps for like longevity, but it wasn't there for our frequent breaks off the chair, rotational shifts, and having enough lifeguards in each lifeguard station. You know, they detail lifeguards to there's 9 shacks, and we don't know where all the chiefs have gone and the lieutenants. There used to be a chief and 2 lieutenants in each shack. That doesn't exist anymore. And they have them running around all over the beach.
1: Is this Peter Stein still around? Is he still in charge?
0: He's not in charge. So 2025, he resigned before the union trial. And he wrote to ask me and said, I see no reason for the charges to go forth because I've resigned. But AFSCME did have the trial and he was found guilty, but he got a slap on the wrist. It really wasn't just, it was really symbolic. But yeah, he finally resigned. I think he was 81 years old. Mm. And, you know, there was editorials in the newspapers saying that Peter Stein should take the swim test. And if he can't pass it, then he's no longer the president of the union. I liked that one, you know, because it was true. I mean, but all his honchos were giving the lifeguard test and they still are there, you know, and he was putting people in positions on the ocean that were unqualified. And that's where, for me, that was a problem.
1: Hold that thought, Janet. Janet Fash is our guest, the first female chief lifeguard of New York City. She spent 30-plus years as a lifeguard on Rockaway Beach, and her book details it all, The Good, the Bad, and the Ugly. Lifeguard, A Love Story, Simon & Schuster, the publisher, back in just...
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12: From the Platte Valley Bank Weather Center, I'm meteorologist Paul Trombley. Slight chance of thunderstorms tonight. Otherwise, cloudy skies expected. Lows level off around 67. Winds out of the south, 8 to 15 miles per hour. Mainly sunny tomorrow. Highs level off around 95. Lows dip down to about 63. Tomorrow night, clear skies. Slight chance of thunderstorms Friday with highs in the upper 80s. Bright sunshine Saturday. Currently 75.

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1: All right, that's going to do it for us. 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My cousin called me today from California. My aunt listens to the show, and my cousin called me. She had a question, and we were chatting, and I said, you know, your mom's my biggest fan. And she was like, I was listening to you the other day. She says, my mom says, you have such interesting guests. But then I was talking to her today about your show, and I was like, Mom, I don't have time to listen to his show. I was like, oh, thanks for listening. No, it was really actually very sweet. You know, there's nothing better. There is really nothing better than old friends. I was after one of the shows earlier this week. I went up to bed, and as I was falling asleep, I texted one of my oldest and dearest friends, and we had a whole text conversation. And if anybody else was in this text conversation, they would have thought we were crazy. But it was just, you know, I said something that harkened back to, you know, 1985, and he said something that harkened back to 1992, and we had this sort of code conversation. I was falling asleep after the text conversation. I thought, there's just nothing better. There's nothing better than an old shoe. Nothing better than an old friend who's been through the wars with you and knows your story, and you can just laugh about it and have a good old time. That's actually talk radio at its best. When talk radio is at its best, that's what we do best. We're an old shoe. That's the whole idea. All right, stay right there. Open phones next hour, 1-844-2-McGraw, 1-844-262-4729. Our executive...
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8: ABC News, I'm Dave Packer. CENTCOM says the U.S. military has concluded a new round of retaliatory strikes in Iran. Earlier today, Israeli Prime Minister Benjamin Netanyahu, in an exclusive interview with ABC News, downplayed Iran's blockage of the Strait of Hormuz.
9: I don't think the straits are going to be that powerful a leverage, because people will move the energy pipelines out of the straits to the Red Sea, from there to Israel and the Mediterranean, we can unblock this choke point, and we will.
8: Todd Blanche's nomination to become Attorney General stalled today as lawmakers scrapped a planned committee vote after key Republicans demanded more assurances about the settlement of President Trump's lawsuit against the Internal Revenue Service. Dr. Anthony Fauci facing a tough line of questions from Senate lawmakers today and responding to each question, invoking his Fifth Amendment right not to answer. This is ABC News. A federal jury in Buffalo convicting Hadi Matter of terrorism-related charges for the 2022 stabbing of Salman Rushdie. He's already serving time in state prison for an attempted murder conviction. Irish singer-songwriter Glenn Hansard has died.
10: Glenn Hansard got his start as a busker on the streets of Dublin and went on to win an Academy Award for this song in 2007, Falling Slowly, from the film Once. He was riding on his motorcycle in the outskirts of Dublin when he crashed and died. In addition to Once, Hansard was the front man for the rock band The Frames, and 3 years ago led a rousing rendition of the Pogues' Fairy Tale of New York at Pogues founder Shane McGowan's funeral. Hansard was 56. Sherry Preston, ABC News.
8: Jackie, the internet-famous bald eagle has improved so much in the care of veterinarians at a Raptor Center that she's been moved from the ICU to regular hospital care. Officials say Jackie no longer requires oxygen therapy, but is currently still ill and around-the-clock treatment is she's getting. Dave Packer, ABC News.
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19: From the Platte Valley Bank Weather Center, I'm meteorologist Paul Trombley. Slight chance of thunderstorms tonight. Otherwise, cloudy skies expected. Lows level off around 67. Winds out of the south, 8 to 15 miles per hour. Mainly sunny tomorrow. Highs level off around 95. Lows dip down to about 63. Tomorrow night, clear skies. Slight chance of thunderstorms Friday with highs in the upper 80s. Bright sunshine Saturday. Currently 75.
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0: Somebody mentioned the Poseidon Adventure. That was a great, great movie back in the 70s. Listen to this star-studded cast. Gene Hackman, Ernest Borgnine, Red Buttons, Roddy McDowell, Shelley Winters, Jack Albertson, Pamela Sue Anderson, and as the captain of the Poseidon Adventure, Leslie Nielsen. Talk about a star-studded cast. Poseidon Adventure, 1972. Part of the disaster films of the 70s. That was a great, great movie. I remember that as a kid. I watched it. I would have been five when that was in the movie theater. Maybe they re-released it later in the 70s, but definitely saw it on TV at some point along the way. The Poseidon Adventure. They did a remake, I think, with Kurt Russell years later. All right, that's going to do it for us tonight. We thank you for always checking in. It is truly a labor of love. Don't forget, all of these shows get turned into a podcast. 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It's all free and open and available. Our executive director tonight is Alex Hinton. Behind the stick is Richard Good. I'm McGraw-Milhaven. Thanks for putting up with me. We'll see you tomorrow. This is America at Night on Westwood One.
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7: ABC News, I'm Dave Packer. U.S. Central Command says it's concluded a fresh round of strikes on dozens of targets in Iran in retaliation for Tuesday night's surprise attack on U.S. forces. On Capitol Hill, Dr. Anthony Fauci facing a blistering barrage of questions during a Republican-led Senate hearing on the COVID pandemic. Fauci invoked his Fifth Amendment rights and refused to answer questions. ABC News legal contributor Royal Oaks.
8: If the Senate committee does vote next week to find Fauci in contempt and the full Senate goes along, the matter could be referred to the U.S. Attorney's Office for criminal prosecution. If convicted, Fauci could be looking at a year in jail and a hefty fine.
7: Firefighters cleaning up in France and Spain after hundreds of thousands of people have been evacuated due to wildfires. DoorDash announced it's one step closer to building its own drone delivery fleet, getting clearance from the FAA to make deliveries using drones. The company says drones will allow DoorDash to serve more customers more efficiently. This is ABC News.

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6: From the Platte Valley Bank Weather Center, I'm meteorologist Paul Trombley. Lows around 67 overnight under cloudy skies with a slight chance of thunderstorms. Southeast winds 5 to 10 miles per hour. High of 95 Thursday, mainly clear skies. Lows level off around 63 Thursday night, clear skies. Slight chance for storms Friday. High temperatures reach up to 89. 96, clear skies Saturday. Right now, 72.
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8: A catastrophic wave of wildfires are burning across Western Europe, forcing, these numbers are staggering, forcing over 300,000 people to evacuate across France and Spain. A massive blaze near Bordeaux has burned an area 4 times the size of Paris, over 100,000 acres. For the first time in French history, that heat is so intense, it's created something called a fire cloud thunderstorm. We'll talk about that with our guest. In Spain, they have a 120,000-acre inferno that has become the largest wildfire in Spanish history. Our guest has literally written the book on Europe and fire. It's called Underlying Fire, A Fire History of Europe. It was released in June of 2026. His name is Dr. Stephen Pine. He is a renowned fire historian and urban farmer, former professor at Arizona State University, and he spent his youth, or at least his younger years, as a firefighter at the Grand Canyon. Dr. Stephen Pine, welcome to America at Night.
9: Well, thanks for the invitation. We can make it.
8: So give us a sense of how worried are you about these fires and how unprecedented are these fires, really?
9: Well, they're historic. I don't know. Unprecedented is a tricky term. Right now, as long as the conditions, the heat, the wind, global fuel, the fires will continue to burn. One or several of those conditions will have to collapse before the fire subsides. So maybe as it begins entering the

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5: ABC News, I'm Dave Packer. CENTCOM says the U.S. military has concluded a new round of retaliatory strikes on Iran, making good Wednesday night on President Trump's vow to retaliate after Iran launched attacks on U.S. bases Tuesday. Israeli Prime Minister Benjamin Netanyahu spoke exclusively with ABC's Lindsay Davis to discuss the ongoing Iranian war, shrugging off claims that he had misled President Trump into getting involved in the conflict during a now infamous meeting between the leaders in the lead-up to the war.
6: No, I didn't mislead anything. And the president didn't need to have, you know, nobody tells President Trump what to do.
5: A new Quinnipiac poll shows 66% of voters say the war with Iran has not been worth fighting. Fed Chair Kevin Warsh and the Federal Reserve voting to hold interest rates steady on Wednesday. Dr. Anthony Fauci Wednesday refused to answer questions from a Senate committee led by Senator Rand Paul looking into the origins of COVID-19. Fauci invoking the Fifth Amendment dozens of times. This is ABC News. According to court documents, Seattle police say bullets recovered from 2 bystanders killed in Sunday's shootout do not appear to have come from the gun that a 15-year-old is charged with firing. Instead, the documents reveal that shell casings from the scene indicate that 4 weapons were fired during the shootout, according to police. Microsoft posted strong quarterly earnings, beating expectations thanks to growth in its cloud computing platform and an increase in paid artificial intelligence users. Microsoft cloud revenue rose 27% year over year, driven by demand for Azure and AI services. K-pop powerhouse BTS says they won't submit for the 2027 Grammy Awards. Smooth. It's an apparent protest over the Recording Academy's decision to launch a new Best Asian Pop Music category. BTS says they want their music to be heard for what it is rather than be divided by region or language. Dave Packer, ABC News.
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14: From the Platte Valley Bank Weather Center, I'm meteorologist Megan Mulford. Slight chance of thunderstorms overnight, otherwise cloudy skies expected. Lows level off around 67. Winds out of the southeast, 5 to 10 miles an hour. Mainly sunny Thursday, highs around 95. Clear skies Thursday night, 63. Slight chance of thunderstorms Friday with highs in the upper 80s. Clear skies Saturday. Right now, 70.
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15: Now, it's Red Eye Radio. Gary McNamara and Eric Hurley talk about everything from politics to social issues and news of the day. Whether you're up late or you're just starting your day, welcome to the show from the Relief Factor Studios. 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
16: All across America, we are Red Eye Radio. He is Eric Hurley and I'm Gary McNamara. Give me a fifth. What do you got over there? Give me a fifth.
17: On the advice of my lawyers, I hereby plead the fifth.
16: By the way, I was wrong.
17: Well, you said it the other night. You thought, well, what reason would he have if he's got the pardon, right? Why would he not talk? And then, of course, we know.
16: Well, the major reason was I figured his no matter what, his ego would want to make him defend himself, because if you looked at his face during the hearing.
17: The thing was, he had to kind of keep his nose down while Rand Paul was going over everything. Mm-hmm. Because you could tell he was, and at certain times his eyes just popped up, which I'm thinking he wanted to scream out. Now his lawyer started to say something, when Rand Paul wrapped it up, then his lawyer, just got all mouthy and was already told not to be sitting at the table.
16: Right.
17: And he kept talking, and then removed. And I think that was part of a show for the lawyers. They want to be the victim, I'm going to get thrown out. And his other lawyers were there. He still had the use of his lawyers. But no, I thought maybe his ego would have him popping off, you know, and doing a Colonel Jessup, you know.
18: Mm-hmm.
17: You can't handle gain of function.
18: There were a lot of interesting moments. This was my favorite.
17: Yeah.
18: All right, you ready?
17: All right.
18: Here we go. All right.
19: Mr. Fauci, do you know who David Shertler is?
20: On the advice of counsel, I respectfully decline to answer based upon my rights under the Fifth Amendment to the Constitution.
19: Fifth Amendment of the Constitution. What does the Fifth Amendment of the Constitution say?
18: Now consulting with his lawyer here.
20: On the advice of counsel, I respectfully decline to answer based upon my rights under the Fifth Amendment of the Constitution.
19: No, I'm just asking you what it says.
20: On the advice of counsel, I respectfully decline to answer based upon my rights under the Fifth Amendment to the Constitution.
19: I'm going to give the Constitution to my aide. He'll bring it over to you so you can have it for future reference. I think it's something that every American should know what the Constitution says. Do you know who wrote the Fifth Amendment?
20: On the advice of counsel, I respectfully decline to answer based upon my rights under the Fifth Amendment of the Constitution.
18: So there you go. I figured it was his ego. I think a couple of things. First, let me just find this here because there's two things I think are important, and then there's 1,000 other things that we want to bring up. Well, okay, I'm exaggerating. There's more than 1,000.
17: Hmm.
18: And I just happened to see this in National Review, Charles Cook, where I went, okay, where's he going here? Fauci makes the case for SCOTUS's decision in Slaughter. The SCOTUS case on Slaughter was where they said, no, Trump can fire people that are bureaucrats that are under him.
17: Right.
18: And writes about how important that is that, you know, in a day and age where bureaucrats have so much power, you know, you and I can go back and look at the EPA where the Supreme Court shut them down and said, you don't have the power to do this. Congress did not do it. That they came back and said, bureaucrats cannot take a law from Congress and say, we think it means this unless it specifically means that. Yeah. And so this Supreme Court has sort of, you know, shut that down. And I just want to read a couple of things here because it really, really is interesting. It said, unlike the revolutionary utopians in France and in Russia, the framers of our Constitution understand that human nature is immutable and that it is imperative that our institutions attempt to channel its vices rather than to enable them. Because ambition was inevitable, they reasoned it ought to be harnessed and used to counteract ambition elsewhere in the system. Thus, power in America was to be separated. We've spent a lot of time talking about the separation of powers on the show over the last couple of years when the Democrats and the DSA now get rid of the Senate, put the presidency and the Supreme Court under the House. Well, what you saw yesterday is the point he's trying to make. Power in America was to be separated, and each of the branches within the fractured system was to be held directly accountable for its actions. The progressives of the early 20th century had no time for this insight, believing that it empowered the unworthy and created chaos within the system. As a result, they looked outside of the ordained three branches to the bureaucracy, which they wished to fill. Okay, this thing is popping all over the place here. I'm looking at the bureaucracy, which they wished to fill with brilliant, detached, learned figures who were set apart from politics. In their estimation, the best system was one in which the substantive decisions of the state were made by the experts who were unsullied by the electoral process. This is great. The problem with this, other than that it is completely incompatible with the Constitution, which is not the suggestion, but the law, is twofold. First, this is the most important point, and we have brought it up so many times. First, there is no such thing as a brilliant, detached, learned figure who is set apart from politics. And second, the electoral process is the means by which we reach those who have power over us and demand that they correct course. Anthony Fauci believed himself to be, quote, in his own words, the most famous and talked about person in the country, end of quote. And he may have been right. Had he been a singer or an athlete, that would not have been a problem. But he was not. He was a prominent bureaucrat with a great deal of influence over our lives. It is probably unavoidable that we will have people within our we will have such people within our government. But if we wish to live in a republic, we ought to insist, as the Supreme Court increasingly has, that they are treated not as immortal philosopher kings, but as the temporary employees of the figures whom we are able to reprimand and remove. That's beautifully written by Charles Cook. Well, that's a couple of beautiful paragraphs.
17: And it goes to that article that I read, and I remember I read it on a plane, and it was in the final months of the Obama administration. And it warned that it wasn't the positions that required Senate approval. It wasn't so much his cabinet as it was people that he was hiring throughout the bureaucracies that he was had created. And they estimated hundreds, thousands, they really weren't sure, to the extent that basically the like-minded individuals, the radicals, are so deeply embedded. This is why, and people ask, well, you know, this is like you and I will probably, you know, we have both come across people that are just completely unaware, but then they'll go, oh, well, wait a minute, Trump was president then. Yeah, we know. Because this was the problem going in. When you go in and you fill that bureaucracy, even if they're not the head of a department, even if they're not at the top of that list, if they have any decision-making power or influence whatsoever, it becomes extremely dangerous when you have so many radicals that are essentially embedded throughout. And that article estimated that it would take years, maybe decades to root them all out. And by then, more radicals would be replacing them. So it would be this ongoing thing. We have seen this. We've seen this with deep state. We have seen this. And, you know, you and I aren't the kind that rail against deep state, but we know what has happened. We know what happened with the FBI under Comey.
18: Yeah.
17: We know about the Russian hoax. We know the details. Most Americans just kind of tuned it out, and you saw Harvey, what's his name, over at TMZ, you know, just shut up, Harvey, you know, stick to taking pictures of of Julia Roberts, would you?
18: Yeah, you haven't been doing your job. Where's the picture of Sean Penn?
17: Yeah.
18: Let's go back four years.
17: Nobody cares if you're a lawyer. But that doesn't, that whatever your opinion is what matters, and it's a very uneducated opinion that he threw out there.
18: That's the second point, and then we can just go hog wild. I thought about this coming in. I went, I probably could talk about this for 100 hours straight because there's so many things to look at. But that's one, which is why it's imperative. You know, that's why Slaughter was so important, where it said, no, Trump can fire them.
17: Yes.
18: Doesn't matter if you think they're doing a great job or a bad job.
17: Right.
18: The elected officials of the people are the ones that run this country.
17: Exactly.
18: And I will say this. When I first became

0: a radio talk show host or was paying attention to what was going on. You know, I would watch the Sunday morning news shows and I would see the politicians. And again, I was, you know, whether it was going through college, even in my 20s, even into my early 30s until I became a talk radio host. And then there was an evolution in me when I realized they're all full of crap.
1: Yeah.
0: At one point, right. A politician, I don't care on either side, they're full of crap.
1: Right.
0: Now, I tend to vote for the party that hopefully is a little bit less full of crap than the other one. But completely, one thing that I have learned, there are very few geniuses or extremely smart people that I should look up to because of their intellect and critical thinking skills in Congress. And I used to think, and Dad warned me, Dad warned me a long time ago. Another quote that I don't give, you know, as much credit to my father as I should. He said, what you're going to find out in life is people get a title and they believe they've got an infusion of brains.
1: Yeah.
0: I wonder where he came up with that one. I wonder if he heard that somewhere. But
2: your dad had that engineering, that engineering mind. It's analytical. It's that kind of analytical approach. You know, my dad has said, you know, a few things and I'm always thinking to myself, man, that's a, you know, my dad make, you know, we watch our dads make these brilliant points. Throughout our lives. Now, of course, we have to come out of our bullheadedness when we're young and become mature to fully understand them. but he's right. John McNamara's contributions to this program, by the way, are legendary, solid, and part of the very foundation of our 21-plus year history.
0: And probably the things my father have said are the things that are most regurgitated back to me by exactly. Our great listeners.
2: Right.
0: It's like, your dad said this and your dad said that. And it's funny because that's how you know that someone, you know, they'll write on Twitter or email, whatever, and they lead with my father's quote.
2: You know, my problem, the only issue I had with my dad being a cop is he would sit me down in the dining room, you know, where nobody was. It wasn't at dining time. He would sit me at the dining table, and then he'd go, hey, can I get you some water or something? And I'm like, well, wait a minute. This is an interrogation. Do I need a lawyer?
0: Can I get you some water?
2: Can I get you some water?
0: Are you okay?
2: You know, you need a cigarette break? I'm 10, Dad. I don't smoke, as far as you know.
3: This is Law and Order, criminal intent.
2: Yeah, but, you know, it's the whole thing. It is. People think, you know, well, it must be. Look at how we played the audio cut yesterday, the little montage of how the liberal activist media treated Anthony Fauci.
3: Right.
2: You know, we hear tomorrow is your birthday, but today we get the presence of your time. Oh, my gosh. If I had said that out loud, I would have stopped and said, you know what, everybody? That was stupid, and I quit. I'm going to go do something else for a living because I shouldn't be doing this.
0: Yeah,
2: it sounded moronic.
0: I can't work for this program anymore.
2: I can't be in public anymore after saying something so moronic. But we saw that treatment, and we saw him. We now know, and his diaries, and by the way, you got to follow Rand Paul. He's putting all these memes, these diary entry memes and everything else on his thread on X of Fauci. But it is, we now know through all of that this, it was ego. I could tell it, you know, when, and I saw today there was, you know, I don't know how many body language experts. Oh, well, you know, he was pleading the fifth, but the body language is like, okay. But we've seen that actually from him for years. We knew. We could see them. We could see him from early on. I didn't trust things that were coming out because the contradiction. And then other doctors, well-respected doctors from around the globe, wanted to have a discussion, and it was shut down. It wasn't some guy on Facebook. It was other doctors that were saying, wait a minute, we need a different approach.
0: Right. And, you know, that was part, when you think about it, that's what led, you know, the censorship there, I think, was the,
2: permission structure?
0: It was the permission structure I believe, to censor the Hunter Biden laptop. That created the culture of censorship.
2: Yeah.
0: That, okay, it's all right to do it because the censorship came from the pandemic is so great that what the bureaucrats say, what Fauci said, is the same as if, Moses came down with the Ten Commandments.
2: Yeah, right.
0: And these are the Ten Commandments. Instead of, this is a bureaucrat, a medical bureaucrat in the government that, just like everybody else, anything they say should be scrutinized for the truth.
2: Yeah.
0: And that's what you saw yesterday. And this gets to the second point that we will hit next. We are Red Eye Radio.
2: Brought to you by Hotshot Secret.
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0: We are Red Eye Radio. He's Eric Carly, and I'm Gary McNamara. Which brings me to our second point, that we can go through all the other points, everything that that you and I both want to bring up on this. Because the second point sort of relates to the first point, which is the separation of powers, and that Fauci was a bureaucrat. And we don't put anybody on a pedestal at all. Mm-hmm. No one. Mm-hmm. That's basically the only defense you saw from Democrats yesterday. There was no one. I didn't see anyone take what he put in his diary and attempt to justify what he said in public.
2: No one did that.
0: And that's how you know it was basically exactly what they said. Worship the bureaucrat. Do not question the bureaucrat. He led us through this terrible time. Let's not get in, you know, to what he actually did.
2: Right.
0: You know, or he did this good or he did that good. Therefore, we're not going to talk about anything else that he did that might have been bad.
2: Right.
0: And so if you did this right, and I'm thinking, yeah, that's how we deal in society. Well, you know, that was a great priest. Great priest for just, you know, a half century. And just the fact that, you know, the priest abused boys, you know, why are we focusing on that instead of all the good things that the person did?
2: Well,
0: that was basically what you got yesterday from the Democrats. I didn't see one anywhere. And I searched anyone to say, here's what he said here. Well, here's how you can resolve with what he said in public over here, as opposed to what he wrote in his diary or was saying in private over here, or actually what was happening with the doctors and the panels that he was talking
2: to. Well, Tim Walz made that very same excuse for somebody here recently. You judge them based on their worst day. We shouldn't judge them based on their worst day. Remember that
0: illegal immigrant, the rapist.
2: Yes.
0: Right.
2: We shouldn't judge them by one bad day.
0: Raped a child. Right.
2: Yeah.
0: Wow.
2: Yep.
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23: From the Platte Valley Bank Weather Center, I'm meteorologist Megan Mulford. Slight chance of thunderstorms overnight, otherwise cloudy skies expected. Lows level off around 67. Winds out of the southeast, 5 to 10 miles an hour. Mainly sunny Thursday, highs around 95. Clear skies Thursday night, 63. Slight chance of thunderstorms Friday, with highs in the upper 80s. Clear skies Saturday. Right now, 70.
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4: From the Platte Valley Bank Weather Center, I'm meteorologist Megan Mulford. Lows dip down to about 67 overnight under cloudy skies, southeasterly winds 5 to 10 miles an hour. Mainly sunny skies Thursday, high temperatures reach up to 95. Clear skies Thursday night, lows around 63. Slight chance for storms Friday, daytime highs approaching 89. 96, bright sunshine expected Saturday. Currently 70.
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5: From the Platte Valley Bank Weather Center, I'm meteorologist Megan Mulford. Mainly cloudy overnight with a low of 67. Southeast winds 5 to 10 miles an hour. Daytime highs approaching 95. Thursday, mainly clear skies. Clear skies Thursday night, lows around 63. Highs level off around 89 Friday with a slight chance of thunderstorms. 96, ample sunshine expected Saturday. Right now, it's 67 degrees.
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0: whether, you know, what Josh Hawley brought up about the money that he made, which is outside, I think you can make a great case, is outside any of his official duties in the NIH.
1: Right. Those were actions that were done. Now,
0: to personally benefit yourself,
1: that was separate.
0: Right.
1: That didn't go through payroll, as far as I know. Right?
0: No, exactly right.
1: So if it had gone through payroll, you know, the government payroll, then maybe you could make that case, but it didn't.
0: Fauciola. That's an inside joke.
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6: From the Platte Valley Bank Weather Center, I'm meteorologist Megan Mulford. Slight chance of thunderstorms today. Otherwise, sunshine mixed with clouds at times. Daytime highs approaching 94. Winds out of the northwest, 8 to 15 miles an hour. Mainly clear skies tonight. Slight chance for storms. Lows dip down to about 62. Bright sunshine expected tomorrow. Slight chance of rain showers. Daytime highs approaching 92. Right now, it's 64 degrees.
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9: 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Through it all, America's truck drivers keep this country moving. Safely, mile after mile. 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For over 30

0: Are you a virgin? Do you have any kinks? Like, what are you interested in?
1: Later, Etta said Leto's lawyer trying to get her to sign an NDA.
0: I never signed it. I made an excuse the first time and then just didn't respond after that.
1: Another accusation came from a woman called Isabel, who met Leto while working in a Las Vegas mall in 2002 when she was only 17. She said she was invited to his motel room.
2: He called me and he was like, hey, like, come in here so we can talk while I'm, you know, in the shower.
1: After the alleged assault happened, she tried to leave.
2: He went outside and I remember he like specifically like looked to the left and looked almost like seeing if there was anybody around before he let me out of the room.
1: One accuser, known as Clara, says she brought up the age of consent when she met him at the Chateau Marmont in Los Angeles.
3: My dad was in law enforcement that I knew with certainty that here in California, the age of consent is 18. He just kind of shrugged it off like it wasn't a huge concern for him.
1: Leto declined to comment for the documentary, but since its release, his representative sent a statement to the BBC saying, quote, these claims are absolutely and categorically false. I'm Kevin Carr.
4: President Trump announced multi-billion dulles sweeping changes for Dulles International Airport just outside Washington, D.C. Correspondent Jennifer King reports the extreme makeover will include refurbishing two of the airport concourses and putting an end to the airport's people movers.
5: President Trump is announcing a makeover of Dulles International Airport near Washington that will eliminate the 1962 people movers but retain the soaring landmark terminal designed by Aero Saarinen.
6: One of the worst airports anywhere in the world. We're going to make it maybe the best with some hard work and some good thought process.
5: The airport renovation includes a new passenger train, walking tunnel, and moving walkways.
7: We are going to get rid of the people movers, Mr. President. So if you right. don't know what these are like elevated buses. It's kind of like, it looks like it's from Star Wars, if you will. And they're slow and people are angry about them. We are going to get rid of those. We are going to have a horseshoe train system throughout the airport. And as you mentioned, right down the spine of the airport is going to be a walkway. So easy access to all of your gates.
5: Transportation Secretary Sean Duffy says they hope to start construction next spring. Trump used a laser pointer to highlight renderings of the $22.5 billion project.
6: This is very exciting to me. As a builder, somebody that builds lots of big, nice projects before I got here, and we're doing some of the best in the world right now. This is all about the Dulles Airport remodeling.
5: Jennifer King, Washington.
4: Thanks for joining us today. America in the Morning for Thursday, July 30th, 2026 is produced by Jeff McKay. I'm John Trout. This is Westwood One.
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12: ABC News, I'm Sherry Preston. Fresh attacks across the Middle East. Jordan saying it had to shoot down several Iranian missiles. Kuwait says an Iranian strike hit a Chinese company, killing one person. And CENTCOM carrying out strikes overnight after President Trump declared,
6: we're going to hit him very hard.
12: That military action, one of three options that Israeli Prime Minister Benjamin Netanyahu sees for the way forward. Netanyahu spoke with ABC's Lindsay Davis around the ways forward this week.
13: He's got basically three options. One, to indeed succeed making a deal. Two, to continue the blockade. Three, to take military action. Anything that will produce the end of Iran's nuclear program is what we want. That's our common goal. We talked about it.
12: Stock markets may be ready to rebound a bit after a day that saw the Dow sink by 1,100 points, its worst sell-off in more than a year. Search teams looking for a 10-year-old swept away by floodwaters in northern New Jersey. This is ABC News. The fastest-growing Ebola outbreak in history has killed more than 1,500 people in eastern Congo, marking a 50% increase in just a week. Explosive new allegations against a popular Oscar winner. He is denying it strongly, but the accusations are there. Here's ABC's Kana Whitworth.
14: Jared Leto is facing new allegations of sexual misconduct from multiple women in the BBC documentary Jared Leto, Hollywood's Dark Secret. ABC has not independently verified these claims. Four of the women say they were teenagers when they met Leto, who was in his 30s and 40s. Leto denying the allegations, saying in a statement, "I have never sexually assaulted anyone in my entire life. These claims are absolutely and categorically false."
12: U-Haul is out with its mid-year statistics on who's moving where based on one-way rentals of trucks and trailers. Baby boomers are flocking to the Carolinas, according to the DIY moving company, while millennials and members of Gen X are headed to Texas and Florida. I'm Shiri Preston, ABC News.
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22: 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As we get this hour rolling with an update on weather, here is meteorologist Don Day.
23: The deep flow of monsoonal moisture is going to be thinning out here over the next couple of days. The thunderstorm activity, which has been pretty vibrant for the most part over the last few days, is going to thin out with moisture getting cut off from the desert southwest into the high plains. So what we're going to be dealing with will be residual moisture left behind. Enough, though, for thunderstorms, a few of them today and a few of them on Friday. As we get into the weekend, we're going to turn up the thermostat, unfortunately. Some really hot weather coming for Saturday, especially Sunday into Monday, before we do have a cool front that'll drop temperatures quite a bit as we head into Tuesday. Back with more in a moment. Here's your forecast from the Platte Valley Bank Weather Center. Temperatures will be climbing into the low to mid-90s today. There will be a few thunderstorms late this afternoon and evening. Not as many as the last few days, but a few. Lower 60s tonight. Lower 90s Friday. A few widely scattered thunderstorms Friday afternoon and evening, although the bulk of them on Friday may stay to our west, near 60 Friday night. Hot, mid-90s and dry Saturday. Hot and dry, near or better than 100 Sunday and Monday. Trending cooler Tuesday.
22: We had 93 degrees for a high temperature in Scottsbluff yesterday. The overnight low was 64. We did just pick up a trace of precipitation here in Scottsbluff. Chadron had 21 hundredths, 61 hundredths at Gordon. Kimball picked up 20 hundredths, 44 hundredths in Cheyenne. Torrington with 1 hundredth, 1 hundredth at Wheatland as well. But again, just a trace here in Scottsbluff. Average high for today is 91 degrees with an average low of 61. Our record high, 104 degrees on this date back in 1934, and a record low of 44 degrees in Scottsbluff in 2009. Our sunrise this morning, 5:46. It'll be setting at 8:15 this evening. And we are seeing partly cloudy skies across the region this morning. Alliance now is at 64 degrees, 65 in Chadron. Ogallala with 73, it's 67 at Sydney. Kimball now with 65, Pine Bluff 63, 64 degrees in Cheyenne, Torrington at 64, and here in Scottsbluff at Western Nebraska Regional Airport, a temperature of 66 degrees. We have 65 at our studios here at KNEB. We're at 7 past 6 on this Thursday morning as we turn to an update on news on Daybreak. A man with more than a decade of service with the city of Scottsbluff has taken on a leadership position with the Nebraska State Fire Marshal's Office. This week, they announced they hired Anthony Murphy as manager of the Plans Division. Murphy has more than 20 years in the fire service and brings incredible certifications, experience, and knowledge to the agency. Murphy most recently worked at the Hastings Fire Department, where he served as risk reduction officer. Prior to that, Murphy served 12 and a half years with the Scottsbluff Fire Department as a firefighter, investigator, and fire marshal. Two Scottsbluff brothers have each been sentenced to 16 to 20 years in prison for their roles in the retaliatory attack that led to the January 2025 killing of 15-year-old Wyatt Reeb. 22-year-old Dimitri Enriquez received the sentence after pleading guilty to accessory to second-degree murder. He told the court he drove the group to confront Reeb but didn't know anyone had a knife. His brother, 20-year-old Raymond Enriquez III, was sentenced on a manslaughter conviction. He admitted taking part in the assault and told the court he wishes he'd made different choices that night. Judges in both cases said the attack was an act of revenge that escalated into a tragic and unnecessary death. Co-defendant Devante Costello, already serving 55 years to life for second-degree murder, while a fourth defendant, 17-year-old Corey Rotherham Jr.'s case remains pending. A stolen vehicle investigation in Scottsbluff turned into a dangerous pursuit involving a juvenile suspect. Police say officers found the stolen 2011 Ford Fusion Tuesday, but the driver refused to stop and initially got away. Officers later used stop sticks as the juvenile repeatedly returned to the area near East Overland. Police say the situation escalated when the suspect intentionally drove toward a marked patrol car, narrowly avoiding a collision. Eventually, the vehicle hit multiple stop sticks before coming to a stop near East 23rd Street and 1st Avenue. The juvenile surrendered and was booked into a juvenile detention facility on multiple felony and misdemeanor charges. Work on a regional landfill by Gehring and Scottsbluff will soon be coming to an end as the Gehring City Council has approved terminating the agreement. While the project has made it as far as selecting a site in Sioux County that exceeded minimum review requirements, a moratorium placed by commissioners of that county kept the two cities from exercising an option to purchase the land. During Monday's council meeting, Gehring City Administrator Pat Heath said a joint fund that would have paid for the start of a new facility has a little more than $3 million in it and will be split between the two communities less certain items.
0: The equipment, and there will be, you know, there's still some ongoing work from the engineer doing the greenfield site report, and so they should be finishing that up. We wanted to get that to a stopping point. Otherwise, if one of the two cities would go back to look for a future landfill, at least that way they can start at this point instead of going back and redoing everything that's been done again.
22: Heath said with the current landfill nearing capacity and no other site able to quickly be identified, staff from both communities do favor terminating the agreement for the joint project and the reserve account as of the end of September. He says that helps both cities work on their alternatives for waste disposal without being declared in breach of the original agreements. Make sure you download the KNEB Storm Center weather app presented by Vieira Wireless. 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
7: It's Ag on the Go with Farm Bureau, highlighting the Nebraska Farm Bureau and the work to serve Nebraska farm and ranch families and rural communities. On this week's program, we're going to review a trip to Washington, D.C. of Mark McCarg, as president of Nebraska Farm Bureau. Mark traveled with other Farm Bureau members to the nation's capital and talked a little bit about some of the front burner issues, if you will. Mark, what about, something like the MAHA movement, Make America Healthy Again? What is the conversation of that like, today? Day compared to when maybe it was initially rolled out? Any change? Anything we should be aware of?
24: That's an interesting one, Chad, because when it very first came out, we were skeptical of some of the language. When the second report came out, we did get to have the opportunity to weigh in. We felt like we fixed some language that was important to agriculture. And then I would say in the recent past couple of weeks, I think we've had some slippage there. There was a regenerative ag bill, executive order, that was signed by the president that we would have liked to have some input in. We really appreciate regenerative ag, those that are doing it. It's great. But it kind of, in that report, demonized those that weren't using those practices exclusively. And I think that's dangerous within the ag community. I think the best way to get a new practice going is that if your neighbor seems to be successful doing something that you're not doing, we're pretty good at looking over the fence going, I wonder what that guy or girl's doing over there that's helping them be successful. Maybe we'll adopt some of those practices. So I think that's the best way to really adopt some of these newer practices. But I certainly don't think it needs to be top down.
7: Now, you made the comment, Mark, that Congress was not in session in your time out in Washington, D.C., but maybe an opportunity to visit with some folks in agencies and things like that. How did those conversations go?
24: Yeah, we had the opportunity to visit with Julie at USDR. She's our chief ag negotiator. Some of the group went in and visited with Ambassador Greer, actually over at USCR. You know, the trade side, we just have to continue to push. You know, we did have Undersecretary Stephen Vaden visit with us. Just a real to-the-point conversation about fertilizer costs. He wants any type of thing that's going on possibly fraud or monopolies. If you see that, he really asked for detailed information, promised to protect those that gave him that kind of information.
7: Mark McCarg, president of Nebraska Farm Bureau, traveling to Washington, D.C., along with fellow presidents from across the country in a gathering of Farm Bureau there in Washington, D.C. Help strengthen the rural voice. Go to nefb.org to learn more about these topics and the value and benefits of membership. That's Ag on the Go with Farm Bureau. I'm Chad Moyer.
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8: On the Rural Radio Network, I'm Alex Makovica with today's agriculture news. Good morning. Authorities are investigating a grain bin fatality in central Nebraska. The Sherman County Sheriff's Office says emergency crews were called just after 5 on Tuesday to a farm south of Ashton for a grain bin rescue. Multiple area fire departments responded with specialized equipment. The individual was recovered from the grain bin but did not survive. That victim's name has not been released pending notification of family. Well, a massive fire at a meat processing facility in Iowa is raising concerns for the Postville community, although officials say no injuries have been reported. That fire began early Tuesday morning, drawing multiple fire departments to the scene. Authorities issued a smoke advisory for the town of Postville, while the city asked its residents to conserve water as firefighters battled the blaze. It's the third major incident at the facility just in recent years, following a fire back in May of this year and an explosion back in 2021. And a major beef processing plant in Colorado could soon open, bringing welcome news for cattle producers. That's according to market analyst Joe Coima on this week's episode of Cattle Call. He says the tentative agreement to restart Cargill's Fort Morgan plant would add much needed competition for cattle.
9: It's a positive feature because now you're going to get some competition back in the marketplace in the north. Because like this week, there's only two packers out there that were sniffing around for cattle, but we need more. We need just some more effort from all the packers there to get the market going.
8: The agreement does still have to be approved by union members next week, but Coima says reopening the plant would increase capacity and could strengthen cash cattle prices by giving producers another buyer. Cash cattle trade has weakened in recent weeks. From the Nebraska Soybean Board Studios, I'm Alex Makovica, reporting on the Rural Radio Network.
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0: New research is suggesting weight loss drugs and artificial intelligence are changing how Americans eat, and that could affect demand for protein. That's according to a survey that was released by the National Chicken Council. It found households using GLP-1 medications report eating less overall, snacking less, and dining out less, while increasing their consumption of poultry, fruits, and vegetables. The study also found more than half of consumers now use AI for recipes and meal ideas, with many also relying on it for meal planning and grocery shopping. The research focused on chicken, but the findings suggest health habits and technology are reshaping consumer demand across the entire protein sector. The U.S. Department of Ag says it's moving ahead with plans to reopen the Arizona port to Mexican cattle beginning in about a month. That follows about a year and a half of closures and disruptions over concerns about New World screwworm. During a visit to the border yesterday, Ag Secretary Brooke Rollins announced a $25 million investment to build a sterile fly dispersal facility in Arizona to help combat the pest long term. Earlier this week on Fox Business,
1: when people thought it would take years, we're going to get this done in a very short period of time. The question of whether we can once again open one port, the one in Arizona, that's hundreds of miles away from the actual cases in south of Texas and in southern Texas, was a safety issue, but we believe and are firmly convinced that that is not going to be any kind of a compromise to the health and safety of the cattle, very small amount moving across the port in Arizona, about 80,000 head a month versus a total of 1.6 million a month that we're slaughtering. So we're in great shape. The minute we think there's a problem, we shut the port back down, and we'll do that as I've done over the last year and a half.
0: Again, those comments from Fox Business. 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
3: 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Undersecretary for Farm Production and Conservation Richard Fordyce says it starts on August 3rd, the final day for candidate nominations for this year's FSA County Committee elections.
4: They can nominate themselves or they can nominate someone else to be a candidate to run. There's a lot of things that happen locally that the county committee can weigh in on, checking and making sure eligibility is correct. 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
3: With the actual elections taking place in early November, on Friday, August 7th, the deadline for eligible producers to apply for the Assistance for Specialty Crop Farmers program.
4: They either use a login.gov account or they go to the local FSA county office. 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
3: More than $16 million in disaster relief payments will be available for producers applying for the Supplemental Disaster Relief Program.
4: The new component of SDRP that we're talking about is the quality loss component, the sign-up deadline for SDRP. Stage one, stage two, quality loss, everything involved under SDRP ends on August the 12th.
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3: 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I'm Rod Bain reporting for the U.S. Department of Agriculture in Washington, D.C.
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5: Time to check sports this morning on the Rural Radio Network. I'm Chris Cottrell. The Nebraska Outlaws closed out the Front Range League season last night at home, winning the league title over the Morgan County Wranglers.
8: So here's Carter Isaac. 2-2 pitch to Nick Griffin on the way. Cold strike three! Rated, seized, and captured! The Nebraska Outlaws, in their first year of existence, are Front Range League champions in 2026!
5: The Front Range League Network, the broadcast last night, a blowout win for the Outlaws, 14-3 the final. They win the best-of-three championship series 2-1. The B7 Legion Area Tournament that started in Sydney last Friday concluded yesterday at Cleveland Field here in town, with Auburn downing Alliance in the championship game 4-0. Two pitchers combined on the shutout for Auburn. Alliance offensively just 4 hits in the loss. And after all of that, both teams qualify for Class B state tournaments. Alliance will head to Springfield for the American tournament, and they'll open against Mount Michael on Saturday at noon Mountain Time. Big Ten football media days continuing again today in Chicago. Nebraska and Matt Rhule will meet with the media later on this morning. With the Iowa Hawkeyes for this upcoming season, well, you know kind of what to expect. Excellent defense, good line play. They're going to run the football. Head coach Kirk Ferentz heading into his 28th season as head coach and searching for a replacement for quarterback Mark Gronowski.
9: First question obviously is going to be the quarterback position. You know, the bottom line is this: right now we don't know the answer, and I can only tell you we'll know the answer when we know it, hopefully, and sometime in August maybe that'll become apparent. It may be end season, can't rule out any possibilities, but the bottom line is we don't know really who our starter is at this point, but really pleased with the guys that are competing and the growth that they've shown in the program now, year plus.
5: Hank Brown and Jeremy Hicklinski, the top two competitors for that spot right now. Iowa last year, 9-4. They'll open their season against Northern Illinois. They'll close the regular season with that annual showdown with the Huskers. Iowa picked 8th in the league this season. Quick two-gamer for the Rockies out in San Diego wrapped up yesterday afternoon. 3-0 Padres leading in the 7th inning.
10: Sullivan spent some time with the Padres in his career, and he's going to line one through the right side. That's a base hit. Around third and coming home is Castro. Big arm from Tatis. It's offline. Willie slides in head first. The Rockies are on the board here in the top of the 7th. It's 3-1. Brett Sullivan coming through.
5: Zach Goodman on the Rockies Radio Network. That was the lone run of the game for the Rockies. 3-1 the final. San Diego using six pitchers in the win. Gabriel Hughes went five and allowed three runs to take the loss for the Rockies. Colorado gets today off before they host the Royals for three games over the weekend. In Denver, training camp underway officially as of Tuesday. One of the first players to meet with the media was offensive lineman Quinn Meinerz, and he talked about last year's 11-2 record in one score games.
11: You know, it's really cool that we have this like backbone to like not flinch in one score games and like almost have, you know, a clutch element to our defense or to our offense. But I think it was like a historic like 11-2, and so like that doesn't happen very often. And so staying out of those situations and capitalizing earlier in those games. And
5: yeah, that's easy. Win by 10 instead of 3. Easier said than done, I think. Denver was also one of the healthiest teams in the league last year. Plenty of storylines in the division. Denver now the hunted. Can the Chargers stay healthy? Maybe capitalize on the addition of Mike McDaniel at offensive coordinator. How healthy will Patrick Mahomes be early in the year? Is this a reset season for the Chiefs? Plus the Raiders with a new head coach and quarterback. And Nebraska volleyball's Andy Jackson, Harper Murray, and Bergen Riley were named to the AVCA Player of the Year watch list on Wednesday. The three Husker seniors among 30 players on the Player of the Year watch list. Midseason additions to the list will start in October. The semifinalists named in November. Finalists announced on December 14th, and the Player of the Year award will be presented in San Antonio at the AVCA Awards Banquet on Friday, December 18th. That's the latest here at the Sports Desk this hour on the Rural Radio Network. I'm Chris.
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20: 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Right now we're set for an update on weather with meteorologist Dawn Day.
21: The deep flow of monsoonal moisture is going to be thinning out here over the next couple of days. The thunderstorm activity, which has been pretty vibrant for the most part over the last few days, is going

0: thin out with moisture getting cut off from the desert southwest into the high plains. So what we're going to be dealing with will be residual moisture left behind. Enough, though, for thunderstorms, a few of them today and a few of them on Friday. As we get into the weekend, we're going to turn up the thermostat, unfortunately. Some really hot weather coming for Saturday, especially Sunday into Monday, before we do have a cool front that'll drop temperatures quite a bit as we head into Tuesday. Back with more in a moment. Here's your forecast from the Platte Valley Bank Weather Center. Temperatures will be climbing into the low to mid 90s today. There will be a few thunderstorms late this afternoon and evening, not as many as the last few days, but a few, lower 60s tonight. Lower 90s Friday, a few widely scattered thunderstorms Friday afternoon and evening, although the bulk of them on Friday may stay to our west, near 60 Friday night. Hot, mid-90s and dry Saturday, hot and dry, near or better than 100 Sunday and Monday, trending cooler Tuesday.
1: Mostly sunny to partly cloudy skies across the region this morning. At our Scottsbluff studios right now, we have 63 degrees at KNEB. (laughs) 6:37 now as daybreak continues with an update on news. A man with more than a decade of service with the city of Scottsbluff has taken on a leadership role with the Nebraska State Fire Marshal's Office. This week, they announced they hired Anthony Murphy as manager of their plans division. Murphy has more than 20 years in the fire service and brings incredible certifications, experience, and knowledge to the agency. Murphy most recently worked at the Hastings Fire Department, where he served as risk reduction officer. Prior to that, he served 12 and a half years with the Scottsbluff Fire Department as a firefighter, investigator, and fire marshal. Two Scottsbluff brothers have each been sentenced to 16 to 20 years in prison for their roles in the retaliatory attack that led to the January 2025 killing of 15-year-old Wyatt Reeb. 22-year-old Dimitri Enriquez received the sentence after pleading guilty to accessory to second-degree murder. He told the court he drove the group to confront Reeb, but didn't know anyone had a knife. His brother, 20-year-old Raymond Enriquez III, was sentenced on a manslaughter conviction. He admitted taking part in the assault and told the court he wishes he'd made different choices that night. Judges in both cases said the attack was an act of revenge that escalated into a tragic and unnecessary death. Co-defendant Devontae Costello, already serving 55 years to life for second-degree murder, while a fourth defendant, 17-year-old Corey Rotherham Jr., has his case still pending. A stolen vehicle investigation in Scottsbluff turned into a dangerous pursuit involving a juvenile suspect. Police say officers found the stolen 2011 Ford Fusion on Tuesday, but the driver refused to stop and initially got away. Officers later used stop sticks as the juvenile repeatedly returned to the area near East Overland. Police say the situation escalated when the suspect intentionally drove toward a marked patrol car, narrowly avoiding a collision. Eventually, the vehicle hit multiple stop sticks before coming to a stop near East 23rd Street and 1st Avenue. The juvenile surrendered and was booked into a juvenile detention facility on multiple felony and misdemeanor charges. Work on a regional landfill by Gehring and Scottsbluff will soon be coming to an end as the Gehring City Council approved terminating the agreement. While the project had made it as far as selecting a site in Sioux County that exceeded minimum review requirements, a moratorium placed by commissioners of that county kept the two cities from exercising an option to purchase the land. During Monday's council meeting, Gehring City Administrator Pat Heath said a joint fund that would have paid for the start of the new facility has a little more than $3 million and will be split between the two communities less certain items.
2: The equipment, and there will be, you know, there's still some ongoing work from the engineer doing the Greenfield site report, and so they should be finishing that up. We wanted to get that to a stopping point. Otherwise, if one of the two cities would go back to look for a future landfill, at least that way they can start at this point instead of going back and redoing everything that's been done again.
1: Heath said with the current landfill nearing capacity and no other site able to be quickly identified, staff from both communities do favor terminating the agreement for the joint project and the reserve account as of the end of September. He says that helps both cities work on their alternatives for waste disposal without being declared in breach of the original agreements. Make sure you download the KNEB Storm Center weather app presented by Vieira Wireless. It gives you detailed hourly forecast.

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3: Backyard gardeners, if you are having or expect to have a vegetable harvest that is, well, bountiful, perhaps you are thinking, in the dog days of summer, of extending your growing season. You know, days past the first frost, maybe even the first freeze where you live. How to do that? Aaron Kinley of Penn State University Extension says that is where season extenders come into play. A primary example is low tunnels.
4: It's about a 10-gauge wire that's a half hoop, and you have a fabric-like covering that goes over the top of that. And that just can keep your crops a little bit warmer, even if you do get light dips below 32 degrees, and sometimes even below 30.
3: Hoops should be placed over the center of the crop row between 3 to 4 feet apart and secured. The cover not touching your vegetables. While a blanket works in the summer, Kinley suggests using a poly cover of between 4 to 6 millimeter thickness when temperatures are colder. Other season extenders for your vegetable garden include cold frames and hot beds.
4: There's much more construction involved than these. If you really like carpentry, you can make some of these yourself, or you can buy a kit online. And they are a lot more durable and are going to extend much further into the season than just a low tunnel.
3: The difference between a cold frame and a hot bed? Cold frames use only sunlight to moderate the interior temperature. Hot beds, however, contain an outside heat source, or an electric heat mat, or in some cases, manure for heating. These beds can also be used as seed starters in the spring. Now, gardeners, you may be familiar with the term cloche, spelled C-L-O-C-H-E.
4: They're this bell-shaped structure that's covered with cloth. Works best over individual plants if you have a small garden and you don't have enough space to really justify doing a low tunnel. It's almost like putting an individual little low tunnel over a single plant.
3: So what type of season extender might work best for your garden? Kinley says factor in the amount of time, money, and effort needed to set up and maintain your choice of season extender. And she adds there is flexibility regarding materials to set up an extender. Take a low tunnel, for example.
4: Do you have other ways that you could do that? If you want to try this at home before you decide to invest in those 10-gauge steel wires, you can use PVC, you can use bamboo, you can use a number of different supplies for that, whatever you might have handy. But again, you want that tunnel to not be touching the plants, and you want it to make a nice little half circle over your row.
3: I'm Rod Bain reporting for the U.S. Department of Agriculture in Washington, D.C.
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4: 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Well, the weatherman drove the row crops lower yesterday. August crop weather is looking less threatening through the middle of the month. For the week, soybeans have shaved off about 60 cents. Corn fell for the second session. Wheat had finished lower in four straight sessions. Wheat losses are kind of insulated, though, by a 56-year low in U.S. production. Crude oil did jump $5 a barrel yesterday, but soybean oil kind of decoupled itself from the energy markets. The U.S. launched retaliatory strikes on Iranian military targets early this morning. USDA will release the weekly export sales report this morning. Bureau of Economic Analysis releases the advance estimate for second quarter GDP, as well as the personal consumption expenditure index. I'll be interested to watch by the trade. Russian airstrikes in Ukraine today leave uncertainty about grain shipping across the Black Sea. Weather models indicate rainfall across the Corn Belt in the first half in August, and traders are signaling a trend or above yield expectation for soybeans. Favorable weather again expected in the month ahead. Now, here in the overnight session in the ECBOT, we are slightly higher. September corn is up 2.5, 451.5. December up 2.5, 474.25. August soybeans up 1.25 at 1179.25. November up 2 cents at 1194.75. August bean oil is up 33. August soybean meal is up 60 cents a ton. Kansas City September wheat is up 24.25 cents, 749.75. And December up 24, 764.75. 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
0: Beneath Nebraska skies, the day opens up around you, and that's the beauty of it. 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
5: 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I'm Alex Makovica with a look at today's agriculture news from the Nebraska Soybean Board Studios. Good morning. The Nebraska Farm Bureau says it's looking to recognize the next generation of agriculture leaders. The organization will honor 25 emerging young ag leaders from across the state, with one selected as their Young Ag Leader of the Year. That winner will receive $5,000, statewide recognition, and the chance to represent Nebraska at the American Farm Bureau Convention. Young farmers, ranchers, and ag professionals can nominate themselves or be nominated by someone else. If you have somebody in mind, go to their website. Those applications are due July 31st. Well, consumers can expect grocery bills to keep climbing, although not as sharply as in recent years. The USDA says its latest food price outlook forecasts overall food prices will increase about 3% this year. That's with restaurant meals rising a little bit faster than groceries. Beef continues to see the biggest price increases, with retail prices running nearly 12% higher than a year ago. Of course, because of historically tight cattle supplies. There is some relief, though. Egg prices have fallen sharply from last year's highs and are expected to finish the year down about 30%. Pork and poultry prices have remained relatively stable, and USDA says it expects food prices to rise by another 3% next year. And finally, the USDA, in case you missed it, says it's changing how it checks ground beef purchased for federal nutrition programs, including the National School Lunch Program. Instead of requiring a USDA grader to be present during production, they say that trained plant employees will conduct quality checks under USDA oversight, with regular audits and safety testing continuing. That's today's Agriculture News. I'm Alex McAvica from the Nebraska Soybean Board Studios.
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9: This man played Major League Baseball, and he certainly gets plenty of notoriety for the brief time he was in the big leagues.
12: His official name is Archibald Wright Graham. They called him Doc Moonlight Graham because he was very fast.
9: Shelley Lampe lives in Chisholm, Minnesota, the town Moonlight Graham would eventually call home. Baseball was his love as a young man.
12: He played a lot of minor baseball. He eventually got his chance to play in one inning of a New York Giants baseball game.
9: On June 29th, 1905, in the eighth inning of a Giants baseball game, he took the place of outfielder George Brown. He was on deck to bat in the top of the ninth when the final out of the game was recorded. It was the only time he ever appeared in a major league game. He eventually left baseball for the career that brought him to this small town.
12: He was a physician. He was known for helping out with the nationwide polio epidemic. Apparently, he saved quite a few lives.
9: And Doc Graham would perhaps have only been known for being a doctor if not for author W.P. Kinsella, who wrote Graham into his book, Shoeless Joe, upon which the classic film Field of Dreams was based, starring Kevin Costner. Costner's character and Doc Graham talked about what it was like to only appear in one inning of a Major League Baseball game.
13: You came this close. I mean, it would kill some men to get that close to their dream and not touch it. They'd consider it a tragedy.
14: Son, if I'd only gotten to be a doctor for 5 minutes, now that would have been a tragedy.
9: Graham passed in 1965 in Chisholm at the age of 88. Townspeople just knew him as a doctor until the movie was released.
12: And then everybody thought he was just a major baseball player throughout his life before he was a doctor. And come to find out that he really wasn't.
9: This town celebrates Doc Moonlight Graham Days annually, a celebration to honor the doctor who helped so many and the man who became famous in the movies for having played but one Major League Baseball inning. Traveling the countryside in Chisholm, Minnesota, I'm Andrew McCray.
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24: ABC News, I'm Sherry Preston. Attacks from both sides in the Middle East with the U.S. striking Iranian targets and Iran hitting back. ABC News senior political correspondent Rachel Scott is at the White House.
25: The U.S. launching retaliatory strikes against Iran. The Pentagon calling it a powerful response after the regime targeted American forces in the region.
26: We're going to be hitting them very hard because it's our turn to hit them. They know it's coming. They're asking us not to do it.
25: The war only escalating across the Middle East. Two ships, one owned by the U.S., were hit in an apparent drone strike off Egypt's coast.
24: Jordan this morning says it shot down five Iranian missiles. One apparently got through in Kuwait, hitting a building, killing one person. Oil prices have dropped a bit. Brent crude now trading at just under $90 a barrel. Wall Street is looking to rebound after yesterday's huge sell-off following the Dow's worst day in more than a year. Stock futures are pointing to a higher opening this morning at the bell. This is ABC News. With just weeks until the fall semester begins, hundreds of prospective students at Howard University remain in limbo. The school says it unenrolled more than 500 freshmen who missed tuition and financial aid deadlines last week. Many of the incoming students say they never received notifications of the critical July 10th deadline until it had already passed. However, interim Howard president Dr. Wayne Frederick says,
0: I can imagine the enormous pressure it puts puts everyone under. The reality is, though, over 2,200 students and families did exactly what we expected them to do and followed the policies and procedures and met the deadline, which means that I feel that our communication was pretty comprehensive.
24: A public library in coastal Australia has had a book returned 150 years late. A man recently found it during home renovations. If they had charged the fine, which they won't, it would have been more than $19,000. Sherry Preston, ABC News.
1: That'll be $84.52.
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30: 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As we get an update on weather now, here is meteorologist Don Day.
31: The deep flow of monsoonal moisture is going to be thinning out here over the next couple of days. The
6: Thunderstorm activity, which has been pretty vibrant for the most part over the last few days, is going to thin out with moisture getting cut off from the desert southwest into the high plains. So what we're going to be dealing with will be residual moisture left behind. Enough, though, for thunderstorms, a few of them today and a few of them on Friday. As we get into the weekend, we're going to turn up the thermostat, unfortunately. Some really hot weather coming for Saturday, especially Sunday into Monday, before we do have a cool front that'll drop temperatures quite a bit as we head into Tuesday. Back with more in a moment. Here's your forecast from the Platte Valley Bank Weather Center. Temperatures will be climbing into the low to mid-90s today. There will be a few thunderstorms late this afternoon and evening, not as many as the last few days, but a few, lower 60s tonight. Lower 90s Friday, a few widely scattered thunderstorms Friday afternoon and evening, although the bulk of them on Friday may stay to our west, near 60 Friday night. Hot, mid-90s and dry Saturday, hot and dry, near or better than 100 Sunday and Monday, trending cooler Tuesday.
30: It was a little bit cooler around the region yesterday. We had 93 degrees for a high temperature in Scotts Bluff. 64 was the overnight low. We just had a trace of precipitation here in Scotts Bluff, although Shadron picked up 21 hundredths. Over half an inch in Gordon, they had 61 hundredths, 20 hundredths at Kimball. Cheyenne, close to half an inch, 44 hundredths there. 1 hundredth of an inch in Torrington and Wheatland. And again, just a trace here in Scotts Bluff. Average high for today, 91 degrees with an average low of 61. Our record high in Scotts Bluff, 104 degrees. That was on this day in 1934, and 44 degrees for a record low set in 2009. Sunrise this morning was at 5:46. It'll be setting at 8:15 this evening. And we are seeing mostly sunny to partly cloudy skies across the region this morning. Alliance now with 68 degrees, 67 in Shadron. Ogallala has 73. It's 66 at Sydney. Kimball with 67, 68 in Pine Bluffs, 70 at Cheyenne. Torrington has 65 now. And here in Scotts Bluff at Western Nebraska Regional Airport, a temperature of 67 degrees with a dew point at 64, 90% relative humidity. Winds pretty much calm at this hour, and our barometer is rising. 29.98 inches, and again, 67 degrees at the airport right now. We have 66 at our studios at KNEB. We're at 8 past 7 o'clock on this Thursday morning, and we're set for an update on news on Daybreak with News Director Scott Miller. Good morning, Scott.
7: Good morning, Dave. Good morning, everyone. Two Scotts Bluff brothers have each been sentenced to 16 to 20 years in prison for their roles in the retaliatory attack that led to the January 2025 killing of 15-year-old Wyatt Reeb. 22-year-old Dimitri Enriquez received a sentence after pleading guilty to accessory to second-degree murder. He told the court he drove the group to confront Reeb, but did not know that anyone had a knife. His brother, 20-year-old Ramon Enriquez III, was sentenced on a manslaughter conviction. He admitted to taking part in the assault and told the court he wishes he had made different choices that night. Judges in both cases said the attack was an act of revenge that escalated into a tragic and unnecessary death. Co-defendant Devante Costella already received 55 years to life for second-degree murder, while the case of a fourth defendant, 17-year-old Corey Rotherham Jr., remains pending. A stolen vehicle investigation in Scotts Bluff turned into a dangerous pursuit involving a juvenile suspect. Police say officers found the stolen 2011 Ford Fusion on Tuesday, but the driver refused to stop and initially got away. Officers later used stop sticks as the juvenile repeatedly returned to the area near East Overland. Police say the situation escalated when the suspect intentionally drove toward a marked police car, narrowly avoiding a collision. Eventually, that vehicle hit multiple stop sticks before coming to a stop near East 23rd Street and 1st Avenue. The 14-year-old male juvenile surrendered and was booked into a juvenile detention facility on multiple felony and misdemeanor charges. An August 7th District Court arraignment has been scheduled for a Gehring man accused of using his phone to record inappropriate videos of teenage girls. 18-year-old Traven Kinsey is charged with four felony counts of unlawful intrusion by photographing or filming. Court records say the case came to light in September last year. when the Nebraska State Patrol started investigating a report that Kinsey was observed taking videos under the skirts of females at a Husker football game. Further investigation into the phone uncovered multiple videos of a similar nature that appeared to have been taken last August and September while Kinsey attended Scottsbluff High School, with the school resource officer able to identify multiple victims. After investigators were advised of emails from the defendant to a local pastor admitting to the activity, a local arrest warrant was issued. At his county court preliminary hearing this week, 5 misdemeanor attempted unlawful intrusion charges were dismissed without prejudice, as was another felony intrusion charge at the request of prosecutors. Nebraska U.S. Senator Pete Ricketts expressed disappointment with the lack of response as Dr. Anthony Fauci appeared before a Senate committee Wednesday for questions about his actions and decisions during the COVID pandemic. Fauci refused to answer questions posed by Republican members of the committee, invoking his Fifth Amendment rights more than 100 times, despite having received a 10-year presidential pardon going back to 2014. Speaking with reporters, Ricketts said the American people deserved a better explanation of Fauci's public statements on pandemic response.
8: Because it created tremendous damage to our society. And many of the things that he did really turned on the head the way we normally respond to pandemics. Historically, for example, we had tried to protect populations that were at risk and let everybody else live a more normal life. And that's not the way Dr. Fauci took it. And the fact that he wouldn't even answer some basic questions really is terrible. So I expect that there'll be further follow-up from the committee, and I really also want to compliment Senator Rand Paul for working to get the documents and Dr. Fauci in front of his committee. It's just a sad day when Dr. Fauci, who had so much to say during the pandemic, now won't comment on anything at all with regard to how he was thinking about it or how he was managing it.
7: Ricketts says if there is evidence of criminal action by Fauci during the time of that pardon, he should be prosecuted, but that would be up to the Department of Justice. He said if anything, the result would produce some legal guidance on the limits of presidential pardon powers, especially blanket pardons without a stated crime, such as the one Fauci received. A man with more than a decade of service with the city of Scottsbluff has taken a leadership position with the Nebraska State Fire Marshal's Office. This week, they announced that they've hired Anthony Murphy as manager of the Plans Division. Murphy has more than 20 years in the fire service, bringing incredible certifications, experience, and knowledge to the agency. Murphy most recently worked at the Hastings Fire Department, where he served as risk reduction officer. Prior to that, Murphy served 12 and a half years with the Scottsbluff Fire Department as a firefighter investigator and fire marshal. Panhandle Public Health District has received national recognition for implementing best practices in local public health. PPHD's Youth Advisory Council and Maternal Self-Monitored Blood Pressure Initiative were both named as two of the 42 outstanding health department programs nationwide, recognized as model practices by the National Association of County and City Health Officials. The Youth Advisory Council, led by Kelsey Sass, empowers youth voices and strengthens partnerships to improve the health and well-being of young people across the panhandle. Des Brandt leads the Maternal Self-Monitored Blood Pressure Initiative, helping improve maternal health by increasing access to blood pressure monitoring, education, and early intervention. The awards were presented during the Nacho 360 conference in Louisville, Kentucky, July 16th. And the NFIB Small Business Optimism Index rose 2.1 points in June to 97.4, just shy of the 52-year average, as expectations of better business conditions and real sales improved substantially. Inflation dominates as the single most important problem, but NFIB Nebraska State Director Ryan McIntosh says our state's small business community is feeling some relief. McIntosh said despite the inflationary pressures, few owners plan to hike prices in the near future, which shows our business owners are doing everything that they can to keep costs manageable for Nebraska families. The Small Business Uncertainty Index, however, remains well above the historical average of 68. It came in at a slightly improved 89 points last month. Make sure you have the Rural Radio Scottsbluff app on your smartphone or tablet, presented by Regional West. You can find it in the Google Play or Apple Store. Once you download it, you'll get the latest news, weather, sports. 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
12: 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And with the factors influencing today's commodity trade, we'll head to Chicago with Craig Turner with StoneX Financial. 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
13: Good morning. So the wheat market is definitely leading grains and oil seeds higher this morning. Last I checked, Kansas City was up about 20. And the big news is Ukraine attacked Russian grain terminals overnight. The one they hit can export up to 5 million metric tons of grain annually. Ukraine's also claiming they hit four vessels Russian vessels also. So the wheat is going to lead the market today. As far as like macro news is going, we also had the U.S. economy slowed to 1% growth in the second quarter. So we could see the financials down a little bit. Inflation is also another big report that came out. We're at 3.3%, but the war in the Black Sea is really going to, you know, boost things up. The weather is trending warmer and drier too, so that will most likely be supportive for corn and soybeans. Last big thing here is we just had export sales come up for the current marketing year. Everything was pretty much in range. There wasn't a soybeans a little bit at the top of the range with about 300,000. But with the one that was big here, I would say, is corn is still trending on old crop. We could be up another 100 million bushels on exports when the USDA releases next WASDE. And then for new crop, we've got soybeans at about 1.3 million metric tons. So that was actually a lot higher than the estimates. Corn also at 1 million came in over the estimates too. So should be bullish for the grains overall today.
12: Well, thank you, Craig. That is Craig Turner with StoneX Financial here on the Rural Radio Network.
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12: 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It's time now for our livestock comments this morning from Jerry Stoll with Country Futures in Frankfort, Kansas. Good morning, Jerry.
0: Good morning, Lacey. On the outside, we're seeing S&P futures up 47, the dollar index 100.53, 20 lower. Dow futures currently indicating up 218, crude oil 84.20 down 26. Last night's lean hog index 98.45 up 10. We saw the pork cutout value, however, fall 213 last night to 101.78. Hogs didn't have a good day at all, just the opposite of the cattle, closing 200 or more lower, and we'll call them mixed to easier here on the opening. Cattle complex, the latest CME feeder index, 347.91, down 56. Choice beef cutout value last night fell 243 to 363.43. Very light cash-fed cattle trade so far this week. What we've seen, of course, would be a little lower. Right now, we have yet to really establish a good price trend. Probably the biggest news we've seen, and, you know, it's headline news, and it's the type of headline news that creates computer programmed algo selling. You know, we saw that same kind of selling here just a few days ago when they announced Mexican border will start opening up in August, and that selling quickly dried up after the opening, but it hits you because that's the way those programs are programmed. But the latest news last night is Cargill and the union tentatively agreed to reach a deal at the Fort Morgan, Colorado beef plant. Now, that's headline news. They will have to vote on that next week, but that headline news will most likely produce possibly sharply higher opening prices in the cattle.
12: That is Jerry Stoll of Country Futures in Frankfort, Kansas, here on the Rural Radio Network.
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4: Hi, this is Dr. Kim Walker with this week's Veterinary Viewpoint. 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Life gets busy quickly once the kids are back in school, and then all the hustle and bustle, we need to keep in mind that all the changes affect our pets too. Pets must adjust to the new schedule and extra time home alone. Here are some safety tips for your fur baby as the kids get back into school. Do keep school supplies away from your pet. 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Be mindful of the foods and snacks that you pack in your child's lunchbox. 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You can give your pet a view of the outside through a window and add some noise by leaving the TV or radio on. Monitor for signs of separation anxiety such as barking and howling, urinating, defecating in the house, and scratching or digging. Please call Pioneer Animal Clinic at 635-3188 if you have questions about your pet's safety.
19: 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Remember, concentrate on the drip line, not the trunk.
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1: 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I'm Chris Cottrell. The Nebraska Outlaws closed out the Front Range League season last night at home, winning the league title over the Morgan County Wranglers.
2: So here's Carter Isaac. 2-2 pitch to Nick Griffin on the way. Cold strike three! Rated, seized, and captured! The Nebraska Outlaws, in their first year of existence, are Front Range League champions in 2026!
1: The Front Range League Network, the broadcast last night, a blowout win for the Outlaws, 14-3 the final. They win the best-of-three championship series 2-1. The B7 Legion Area Tournament that started in Sydney last Friday concluded yesterday at Cleveland Field here in town, with Auburn downing Alliance in the championship game 4-0. Two pitchers combined on the shutout for Auburn. Alliance offensively just 4 hits in the loss. And after all of that, both teams qualify for Class B state tournaments. Alliance will head to Springfield for the American tournament, and they'll open against Mount Michael on Saturday at noon Mountain Time. Big Ten football media days continuing again today in Chicago. Nebraska and Matt Rhule will meet with the media later on this morning. With the Iowa Hawkeyes for this upcoming season, well, you know kind of what to expect. Excellent defense, good line play. They're going to run the football. Head coach Kirk Ferentz heading into his 28th season as head coach and searching for a replacement for quarterback Mark Gronowski.
5: First question obviously is going to be the quarterback position. You know, the bottom line is this: right now we don't know the answer, and I can only tell you we'll know the answer when we know it, hopefully, and sometime in August maybe that'll become apparent. It may be end season, can't rule out any possibilities, but the bottom line is we don't know really who our starter is at this point, but really pleased with the guys that are competing and the growth that they've shown in the program now, year plus.
1: Hank Brown and Jeremy Hicklinski, the top two competitors for that spot right now. Iowa last year, 9-4. They'll open their season against Northern Illinois. They'll close the regular season with that annual showdown with the Huskers. Iowa picked 8th in the league this season. Quick two-gamer for the Rockies out in San Diego. Wrapped up yesterday afternoon, 3-0 Padres leading in the 7th inning.
15: Sullivan spent some time with the Padres in his career, and he's going to line one through the right side. That's a base hit. Around third and coming home is Castro. Big arm from Tatis. It's offline. Willie slides in head first. The Rockies are on the board here in the top of the 7th. It's 3-1. Brett Sullivan coming through.
1: Zach Goodman on the Rockies Radio Network. That was the lone run of the game for the Rockies. 3-1 the final. San Diego using 6 pitchers in the win. Gabriel Hughes went 5 and allowed 3 runs to take the loss for the Rockies. Colorado gets today off before they host the Royals for 3 games over the weekend. In Denver, training camp underway officially as of Tuesday. One of the first players to meet with the media was offensive lineman Quinn Meinerz, and he talked about last year's 11-2 record in one score games.
16: You know, it's really cool that we have this like backbone to like not flinch in one score games and like almost have, you know, a clutch element to our defense or to our offense. But I think it was like a historic like 11-2, and so like that doesn't happen very often. And so staying out of those situations and capitalizing earlier in those games. And
1: yeah, that's easy. Win by 10 instead of 3. Easier said than done, I think. Denver was also one of the healthiest teams in the league last year. Plenty of storylines in the division. Denver now the hunted. Can the Chargers stay healthy? Maybe capitalize on the addition of Mike McDaniel at offensive coordinator. How healthy will Patrick Mahomes be early in the year? Is this a reset season for the Chiefs? Plus the Raiders with a new head coach and quarterback. And Nebraska volleyball's Andy Jackson, Harper Murray, and Bergen Riley were named to the AVCA Player of the Year watch list on Wednesday. The three Husker seniors among 30 players on the Player of the Year watch list. Midseason additions to the list will start in October. The semifinalists named in November. Finalists announced on December 14th, and the Player of the Year award will be presented in San Antonio at the AVCA Awards Banquet on Friday, December 18th. That's the latest here at the Sports Desk this hour on the Rural Radio Network. I'm Chris Cottrell.
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24: 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I'm Dave Strang, your host, as we turn it over to meteorologist Don Day for an update on weather.
25: The deep flow of monsoonal moisture is going to be thinning out here over the next couple of days. The thunderstorm activity, which has been pretty vibrant for the most part over the last few days, is going to thin out with moisture getting cut off from the desert southwest into the high plains. So what we're going to be dealing with will be residual moisture left behind. Enough, though, for thunderstorms, a few of them today and a few of them on Friday. As we get into the weekend, we're going to turn up the thermostat, unfortunately. Some really hot weather coming for Saturday, especially Sunday into Monday, before we do have a cool front that'll drop temperatures quite a bit as we head into Tuesday. Back with more in a moment. Here's your forecast from the Platte Valley Bank Weather Center. Temperatures will be climbing into the low to mid-90s today. There will be a few thunderstorms late this afternoon and evening. Not as many as the last few days, but a few. Lower 60s tonight. Lower 90s Friday. A few widely scattered thunderstorms Friday afternoon and evening, although the bulk of them on Friday may stay to our west, near 60 Friday night. Hot, mid-90s and dry Saturday. Hot and dry near or better than 100 Sunday and Monday, trending cooler Tuesday.
24: Partly cloudy to mostly sunny skies across the region this morning as it's already warming up. 69 degrees right now at our studios at KNEB. 7:34 now as daybreak continues. We're set for an update on news. In this hour, we send it to News Director Scott Miller. Good morning, Scott.
26: Good morning, Dave. Good morning, everyone. Two Scott's Bluff brothers have each been sentenced to 16 to 20 years in prison for their roles in the retaliatory attack that led to the January 2025 killing of 15-year-old Wyatt Reeb. 22-year-old Dimitri Enriquez received the sentence after pleading guilty to accessory to second-degree murder. He told the court that he drove the group to confront Reeb, but did not know that anyone had a knife. His brother, 20-year-old Ramon Enriquez III, was sentenced on a manslaughter conviction. He admitted taking part in the assault and told the court he wishes he had made different choices that night. Judges in both cases said the attack was an act of revenge that escalated into a tragic and unnecessary death. Co-defendant Devante Castella is already serving 55 years to life for second-degree murder, while the case of a fourth defendant, 17-year-old Corey Rotherham Jr., remains pending. A stolen vehicle investigation in Scotts Bluff turned into a dangerous pursuit involving a juvenile suspect. Police say officers found the stolen 2011 Ford Fusion on Tuesday, but the driver refused to stop and initially got away. Officers later used stop sticks as the juvenile repeatedly returned to the area near East Overland. Police say the situation escalated when the suspect intentionally drove toward a marked patrol car, narrowly avoiding a collision. Eventually, the vehicle hit multiple stop sticks before coming to a halt near East 23rd Street and 1st Avenue. The 14-year-old male juvenile surrendered and was booked into a juvenile detention facility on multiple felony and misdemeanor charges. An August 7th District Court arraignment has been scheduled for a Gehring man accused of using his phone to record inappropriate videos of teenage girls. 18-year-old Traven Kinsey is charged with four felony counts of unlawful intrusion by photographing or filming. Court records say the case came to light in September last year when the Nebraska State Patrol started investigating after Kinsey was observed taking photos and videos under the skirts of females at a Husker football game. Further investigation into the phone uncovered multiple videos of a similar nature that appeared to have been taken last August and September while Kinsey attended Scotts Bluff High School, with the school resource officer able to identify multiple victims. After investigators were advised of emails from the defendant to a local pastor admitting to the activity, a local warrant was issued at his county court preliminary hearing earlier this week. Five misdemeanor attempted unlawful intrusion charges were dismissed without prejudice, as was another felony intrusion charge, all at the request of prosecutors. Nebraska U.S. Senator Pete Ricketts expressed disappointment with the lack of responses as Dr. Anthony Fauci appeared before a Senate committee Wednesday for questions about his actions and decisions during the COVID pandemic. Fauci refused to answer questions posed by Republican members of the committee, invoking his Fifth Amendment rights more than 100 times, despite having received a 10-year presidential pardon going back to 2014. When speaking with reporters on Wednesday after the appearance, Ricketts said the American people deserved a better explanation of Fauci's public statements on the pandemic response.
0: Because it created tremendous damage to our society. And many of the things that he did really turned on the head the way we normally respond to pandemics. Historically, for example, we had tried to protect populations that were at risk and let everybody else live a more normal life, and that's not the way Dr. Fauci took it. And the fact that he wouldn't even answer some basic questions really is terrible. So I expect that there'll be further follow-up from the committee, and I really also want to compliment Senator Rand Paul for working to get the documents and Dr. Fauci in front of his committee. It's just a sad day when Dr. Fauci, who had so much to say during the pandemic, now won't comment on anything at all with regard to how he was thinking about it or how he was managing it.
26: Ricketts says if there is evidence of criminal action by Fauci during the time of the pardon, he should be prosecuted, but that would be up to the Department of Justice. He said, if anything, the result would produce some legal guidance on the limits of presidential pardon powers, especially blanket pardons without a stated crime such as the one Fauci received. A man with more than a decade of service with the city of Scotts Bluff has taken a leadership position with the state. This week, the Nebraska State Fire Marshal's Office announced that they've hired Anthony Murphy as manager of the Plans Division. Murphy has more than 20 years in the fire service and brings incredible certifications, experience, and knowledge to the agency. He most recently worked at the Hastings Fire Department, where he served as risk reduction officer. Prior to that, Murphy served 12 and a half years with the Scotts Bluff Fire Department as a firefighter, investigator, and fire marshal. Panhandle Public Health District has received national recognition for implementing best practices in local public health. PPHD's Youth Advisory Council and the Maternal Self-Monitored Blood Pressure Initiative were named as two of the 42 outstanding health department programs nationwide that were recognized as model practices by the National Association of County and City Health Officials. The Youth Advisory Council, led by Kelsey Sass, empowers youth voices and strengthens partnerships to improve the health and well-being of young people across the Nebraska Panhandle. Des Brandt leads the Maternal Self-Monitored Blood Pressure Initiative, helping improve maternal health by increasing access to blood pressure monitoring, education, and Early Intervention, the awards presented during the Nacho 360 conference held in Louisville, Kentucky on July 16th. Don't miss our nightly KNEB.TV newscast featuring the latest news, weather, sports, and ag information presented by Platte Valley Companies. 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
2: 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Grains were higher in the overnight session, with wheat leading the way. Ukraine attacked Russian grain terminals, including one of the largest ports for wheat shipments with a capacity for 5 million metric tons. And also Russian vessels were attacked. Corn futures were slightly higher. Last week's ethanol production jumped 3.5% to over 1.1 million barrels per day, a record for July. And export sales for the week ending July 23rd totaled 14 million bushels of old crop, 41.8 million bushels for new. Soybeans were also marginally higher overnight. Last week's exports totaled 11 million bushels of old crop and 49 million bushels for new. New crop soy sales to date are 225 million bushels and are double those of a year ago at this same time. September corn is up 2¾ at 451.5. December up 2¾ at 474.5. August soybeans up 4 at 1182. November up 4¾ at 1197. September Chicago wheat up 17 at 678. December up 17.5 at 695¼. September Kansas City wheat up 20¾ at 746. December up 20 at 760¾. August live cattle up 220 at 230.05. October up 212 at 226.12. August feeders are up 287 at 347.22. September up 317 at 241.82. August lean hogs down 47 cents at $100.20. October down 75 at 84.95. That's a check of your opening markets. 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
3: 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Two different shows.
4: Yes.
3: That we'll get to in just a minute. But I want to talk about some registration for some fun painting classes.
4: Yes.
3: That are coming up here in the month of August. The first of which is the Family Fun Painting at WNAC, which is coming up on August 8th.
4: Yes. So that show, that class goes with a show. Our Chimney Rock painting class, we had a plein air experience last August. And so we wanted to have people inspired to create the historical landmark of Chimney Rock. And we wanted to give you a space that you can make that artwork as well. And it's a new teacher that we haven't had before. Her name is Lanny Yonkers. And this class is for the entire family. So bring your kids, bring your husband, bring your wife.
3: Supported by Platte Valley Companies and the Nebraska Arts Council, as well as the Nebraska Cultural Endowment.
4: Yes.
3: The class, $30 for adults, mm-hmm. $10 for kids. And for non-members, it's just $5 more on top of that.
4: Yes, yes.
3: For both ages. Very easy to register for those.
4: Absolutely. You could even go online if you don't want to come see me.
3: but you want to go see Steph.
4: Yeah. Trust
3: me. You want to go see her and see what else is going on in the Art Center.
4: Absolutely, yes.
3: But they can go ahead and call.
4: Yeah, you can call. You can email me at steph@thewnac.com or 308-632-2226 is how you can get a hold of me. Either one of those. Just sign up. Make sure you're there. I don't care how you sign up.
3: and of course, those contact points also good for registration for the 250 women's painting class, which is going to be coming up on the 15th.
4: Yes. So the following weekend, we are having another painting class, but it's going to be a totally different experience in the way that we want you to bring in your women's history, your family women's history, and we're going to make a collage of some type with paint. Michelle wanted me to make sure that you know that you're painting and making a collage. And that instructor is Michelle Denton.
3: That one's going to be fun. Of course, that one's supported by our local Sir Optimus chapter.
4: Yes.
3: Uh-huh. And registration for that, $20 for members, $25 for non-members.
4: Mm-hmm.
3: Again, same contact information as far as getting registered.
4: Yes, and that's also online.
3: Now let's talk a little bit about the shows that are going to be at the West Nebraska Arts Center. Some interesting ones.
4: Yeah.
3: Kind of fun ones in both the main and the Bronson Gallery. In the main gallery, it's Legos.
4: Uh-huh. Yep. So we have a longtime volunteer and friend of the Arts Center that had a huge collection of Legos. And he was like, can we have that show in conjunction with other people bringing in their Legos? He loves Legos like no one I've ever known. And so the main gallery is going to be maybe 100 to 115 pieces of Legos. And then there's also projects that we put with them. There's going to be classes, and we have an auction that we're going to be doing three different times throughout the month. And you can even go into the Art Center, and he has some of his 50,000 pieces of Legos that you can create with at the Art Center. You can't take it with you, but you can play. You can definitely come and play. It's a show for everybody.
3: That's
4: really
3: kind of neat.
4: So
3: you get to see some artworks with Legos, and then create your own.
4: Absolutely, of course. There. We're always trying to get you create something.
3: And of course, Legos have become much more. Much more creative over the years. I mean, when I was growing up and it was Legos, it was just blocks. That's pretty much what you got. You occasionally got you know, windows, you could make kind of make a house, wheels to kind of make a vehicle. But that was pretty much it. Now, these days, you've got people, you've got all kinds of different things, different shapes, sizes of blocks. And it's amazing now, the creativity that's there.
4: He actually gave me one that is a Hershey's dispenser.
3: What?
4: Yeah. It's small. It's cute. But I never thought that it was that advanced. But it is. It is. We've got the Titanic.
3: The Titanic?
4: Yes. Oh, okay. Yes, his sister made the Titanic, so that's on display.
3: Awesome.
4: Yes.
3: That's awesome. And down in the Bronson Gallery, just as fun, we're stick figures.
4: Yes.
3: Stick figures.
4: So there's a story with this one, of course, too. So when people come in and they're like, I have never been to the art center. I'm like, oh my gosh, why not? You should create something, make your own show. And they're like, I can't draw a stick figure. So I wanted people to try and draw some stick figures. I want to see these stick figures that they don't think is good enough for our gallery, because they are. They definitely are. So I made a whole show about it. And also, I wanted to challenge more experienced artists to think outside the box. So you could actually make a person out of sticks.
3: Sure.
4: Which we have quite a few of those. And like, you can make trees. I just wanted you to delve into your imagination and have fun with stick figures.
3: just because it's a stick or sticks doesn't mean it can't be created.
4: Absolutely. And nature always lends a helping hand. So I... Or helping stick.
3: A branch here or there.
4: Yeah.
3: Now, do we have a reception for either of these two shows?
4: Okay. Both of these receptions will be on the 30th of July.
3: Aha. Uh-huh. So they're coming out. They're just basically this evening is when they're going to be.
4: Yes.
3: And it's typical 5 to 7?
4: Yes. Same time. We will have food and refreshments and... then you can go across the street to Bands on Broadway.
3: kind of a fun way to kind of kick off August. I mean,
4: it is
3: Legos and stick figures and painting classes that get to have your creative juices out there.
4: Yes, and the classes for the Lego show are still being scheduled. Uh-huh. So being at the reception will be very helpful if you're interested in being, because it's going to be. Pixel art for the Lego shows, and it's going to be pretty simple. We want to kind of see where people want to venture into that world. That's why it's taking us a little bit longer, because you know Legos, like we said, can be very complicated.
3: Mm-hmm.
4: And we don't want to scare away the newbies. So that will be at the reception, and then also there's a live auction, or not auction, raffle that we are going to be doing 3 times throughout the month. Mm-hmm. That Chad, the volunteer, brought in some donated items so that we could do this auction in their Lego sets. They're nice. Beautiful, brand new Lego sets.
3: Yeah, they do come with instructions, by the way, folks. The Lego sets do.
4: They do? I don't
3: they
4: know.
3: They do. Yeah, they actually, especially the ones that it's a bigger set, that might have, you know, 100+ pieces.
4: Right.
3: You kind of need a little bit of direction on how to put them together to get to exactly what the item might be.
4: Yes.
3: For the set. So, yeah. And that makes it easy for those of us who may be non-artistically inclined, I suppose is a good way to put it. But a lot of fun coming up here at the West Nebraska Arts Center, actually starting this evening with reception.
4: Yes.
3: From 5 to 7 for both the Main and the Bronson Galleries, the Lego show, the stick figures, and don't forget to register for those classes.
4: Yes. Thanks. And they are not full, so please, please enter.
3: Absolutely. Thanks for joining us, Steph.
4: Thank you for having me.
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13: ABC News, I'm Sherry Preston. The prices we're paying, 3.7% higher in June compared to last year. It's according to the gauge favored by the Fed, which just voted to hold interest rates steady, but three Fed governors eyeing inflation voted to boost the rates. The first look at America's economy from April through June shows sluggish growth. GDP up by an annual rate of just 1.5%. It was over 2% earlier this year. Meantime, more attacks in the Middle East.
14: A heavy wave of American airstrikes on Iran, the first in nearly a week. Central Command saying dozens of military targets were hit, including command centers, missile facilities, and maritime capabilities.
13: ABC's Karen Hua in D.C. Jordan this morning saying it intercepted five Iranian missiles. Actor George Clooney now says he and his family were among the hundreds of thousands of people who had to evacuate ahead of raging wildfires in France. Tens of thousands have been given the okay to return home. This is ABC News. President Trump on Wednesday announcing a $22 billion plan to renovate Washington Dulles International Airport. It'll include the removal of people movers that have been around for years, but according to travelers like Jay Storms, just aren't efficient at all.
15: The different terminals out here, the ones that aren't attached by a train, you get on these big buses that look like something from the 1960s, sci-fi or something, and they run you from across the airport over to the main terminal. They seem to work pretty well, but the problem with them is when it's really busy here, you'll have lines of people backed up trying to get on these things.
13: Both Apple and Amazon report their earnings after the closing bell today. Amazon just surpassing Walmart as the world's largest company, according to Forbes. And this will be Tim Cook's last earnings call as Apple CEO. Sherry Preston, ABC News.
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24: 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Let's get an update on weather with meteorologist Don Day.
25: The deep flow of monsoonal moisture is going to be thinning out here over the next couple of days. The thunderstorm activity, which has been pretty vibrant for the most part over the last few days, is going to thin out with moisture getting cut off from the desert southwest into the high plains. So what we're going to be dealing with will be residual moisture left behind. Enough, though, for thunderstorms, a few of them today and a few of them on Friday. As we get into the weekend, we're going to turn up the thermostat, unfortunately. Some really hot weather coming for Saturday, especially Sunday into Monday, before we do have a cool front that'll drop temperatures quite a bit as we head into Tuesday. Back with more in a moment. Here's your forecast from the Platte Valley Bank Weather Center. Temperatures will be climbing into the low to mid-90s today. There will be a few thunderstorms late this afternoon and evening. Not as many as the last few days, but a few. Lower 60s tonight. Lower 90s Friday. A few widely scattered thunderstorms Friday afternoon and evening, although the bulk of them on Friday may stay to our west, near 60 Friday night. Hot, mid-90s and dry Saturday. Hot and dry, near or better than 100 Sunday and Monday, trending cooler Tuesday.
24: Mostly sunny skies across the region right now. At our Scottsbluff studios, we have 71 degrees at KNEB. Coming up on 8 past 8 on this Thursday morning, we're set once again for an update on news. And with our report, here is News Director Scott Miller. Good morning, Scott.
0: Good morning, Dave. Good morning, everyone. Two Scottsbluff brothers have each been sentenced to 16 to 20 years in prison for their roles in the retaliatory attack that led to the January 2025 killing of 15-year-old Wyatt Reeb. 22-year-old Dimitri Enriquez received a sentence after pleading guilty to accessory to second-degree murder. He told the court he drove the group to confront Reeb, but did not know that anyone had a knife. His brother, 20-year-old Ramon Enriquez III, was sentenced on a manslaughter conviction. He admitted to taking part in the assault and told the court he wishes he had made different choices that night. Judges in both cases said the attack was an act of revenge that escalated into a tragic and unnecessary death. Co-defendant Devante Castella already received 55 years to life for second-degree murder, while the case of a fourth defendant, 17-year-old Corey Rotherham Jr., remains pending. A stolen vehicle investigation in Scottsbluff turned into a dangerous pursuit involving a juvenile suspect. Police say officers found the stolen 2011 Ford Fusion on Tuesday, but the driver refused to stop and initially got away. Officers later used stop sticks as the juvenile repeatedly returned to the area near East Overland. Police say the situation escalated when the suspect intentionally drove toward a marked police car, narrowly avoiding a collision. Eventually, that vehicle hit multiple stop sticks before coming to a stop near East 23rd Street and 1st Avenue. The 14-year-old male juvenile surrendered and was booked into a juvenile detention facility on multiple felony and misdemeanor charges. An August 7th District Court arraignment has been scheduled for a Gehring man accused of using his phone to record inappropriate videos of teenage girls. 18-year-old Traven Kinsey is charged with four felony counts of unlawful intrusion by photographing or filming. Court records say the case came to light in September last year when the Nebraska State Patrol started investigating a report that Kinsey was observed taking videos under the skirts of females at a Husker football game. Further investigation into the phone uncovered multiple videos of a similar nature that appeared to have been taken last August and September while Kinsey attended Scottsbluff High School, with the school resource officer able to identify multiple victims. After investigators were advised of emails from the defendant to a local pastor admitting to the activity, a local arrest warrant was issued. At his county court preliminary hearing this week, five misdemeanor attempted unlawful intrusion charges were dismissed without prejudice, as was another felony intrusion charge at the request of prosecutors. Nebraska U.S. Senator Pete Ricketts expressed disappointment with the lack of response as Dr. Anthony Fauci appeared before a Senate committee Wednesday for questions about his actions and decisions during the COVID pandemic. Fauci refused to answer questions posed by Republican members of the committee, invoking his Fifth Amendment rights more than 100 times, despite having received a 10-year presidential pardon going back to 2014. Speaking with reporters, Ricketts said the American people deserved a better explanation of Fauci's public statements on pandemic response.
1: Because it created tremendous damage to our society. And many of the things that he did really turned on the head the way we normally respond to pandemics. Historically, for example, we had tried to protect populations that were at risk and let everybody else live a more normal life, and that's not the way Dr. Fauci took it. And the fact that he wouldn't even answer some basic questions really is terrible. So I expect that there'll be further follow-up from the committee And I really also want to compliment Senator Rand Paul for working to get the documents and Dr. Fauci in front of his committee. It's just a sad day when Dr. Fauci, who had so much to say during the pandemic, now won't comment on anything at all with regard to how he was thinking about it or how he was managing it.
0: Ricketts says if there is evidence of criminal action by Fauci during the time of that pardon, he should be prosecuted, but that would be up to the Department of Justice. He said, if anything, the result would produce some legal guidance on the limits of presidential pardon powers, especially blanket pardons without a stated crime, such as the one Fauci received. A man with more than a decade of service with the city of Scottsbluff has taken a leadership position with the Nebraska State Fire Marshal's Office. This week, they announced that they've hired Anthony Murphy as manager of the Plans Division. Murphy has more than 20 years in the fire service, bringing incredible certifications, experience, and knowledge to the agency. Murphy most recently worked at the Hastings Fire Department, where he served as risk reduction officer. Prior to that, Murphy served 12 and a half years with the Scottsbluff Fire Department as a firefighter, investigator, and fire marshal. Panhandle Public Health District has received national recognition for implementing best practices in local public health. PPHD's Youth Advisory Council and Maternal Self-Monitored Blood Pressure Initiative were both named as two of the 42 outstanding health department programs nationwide recognized as model practices by the National Association of County and City Health Officials. The Youth Advisory Council, led by Kelsey Sass, empowers youth voices and strengthens partnerships to improve the health and well-being of young people across the Panhandle. Des Brandt leads the Maternal Self-Monitored Blood Pressure Initiative, helping improve maternal health by increasing access to blood pressure monitoring, education, and early intervention. The awards were presented during the Nacho 360 conference in Louisville, Kentucky, July 16th. And the NFIB Small Business Optimism Index rose 2.1 points in June to 97.4, just shy of the 52-year average, as expectations for better business conditions and real sales improved substantially. Inflation dominates as the single most important problem, but NFIB Nebraska State Director Ryan McIntosh says our state's small business community is feeling some relief. McIntosh said despite the inflationary pressures, few owners plan to hike prices in the near future, which shows our business owners are doing everything that they can to keep costs manageable for Nebraska families. The Small Business Uncertainty Index, however, remains well above the historical average of 68. It came in at a slightly improved 89 points last month. Don't forget to download the KNEB Storm Center weather app presented by Viera Wireless. It will give you detailed hourly forecasts, up to 15-day outlooks, live radar, app-exclusive video, and more when you get it from the Google Play or Apple Store. From the Rural Radio Newsroom, I'm Scott Miller.
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4: 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Grain trade is higher this morning with wheat offering the most support while the product markets are lower. Ukraine attacked Russian grain terminals overnight, including one of the largest ports for wheat shipments in with a capacity for 5 million metric tons. That has the wheat markets up 15 to 20 cents here this morning. Corn futures are up 2 pennies. Export sales last week totaled 14.3 million bushels of old crop and 41.8 million bushels for new. Soybeans are up 3.5 cents. Last week's exports totaled 11 million bushels of old crop and 49 million bushels for new. Those new crop soy sales to date are now 225 million bushels and are double those of a year ago at this time. We also had a flash sale this morning, and cattle futures are mixed with traders waiting to see any more cash trade develop today. September corn is up a half at 449 and a half. December up 3/4 at 472 and a half. August soybeans up 3.5 at 1181 and a half. November up 1.5 at 1194 and a quarter. September Chicago wheat up 15 and a quarter at 676. December up 15 and a quarter at 693. September Kansas City wheat up 18 and 3/4 at 744 and a quarter. December up 19 at 759 and 3/4. August live cattle are up $1.15 at 229.05. October up 62 at 224.60. August feeders down 127 at 343. September down 50 at 338.15. August lean hogs down 157 at 99.10. And October down 262 at 83.07 here on the Rural Radio Network.
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9: I'm Alex Makovica, back with you on the Rural Radio Network. Good morning. Weather conditions across the globe could play a role in beef supplies down the road. That was a topic on the latest episode of Cattle Call. A listener asking market analyst Joe Coyma how drought and weather patterns in places like South America and Australia could impact the U.S. market.
11: We've had quite a push here lately because of global demand, with the numbers being tight, but their numbers are actually shrinking just a little bit. And yeah, if this El Nino, does go into the full-fledged, then yeah, you're probably going to see some extra dumping of cattle into the global market.
9: Coyma says if weather patterns shift and producers in those countries begin moving more cattle to market, it could add supplies globally, but he says the impact on U.S. beef prices wouldn't happen overnight.
11: If it's going to affect our marketplace, there's going to be probably quite a few steps that need to have happen. You know, obviously, we are big importers of beef in general, just for the grinding stuff. But once those levels of imported beef get to a certain level, there's going to be some tariffs on those as well. So it can get a little clunky.
9: Coyma's full breakdown on that question in the latest episode of Cattle Call. U.S. ethanol production is continuing to run at a strong pace, reaching one of its highest levels ever last week. That's according to data from the Energy Information Administration. It shows output climbed to a 28-week high, with production running above both last year's levels and the five-year average. And new research is suggesting weight loss drugs and artificial intelligence are changing how Americans eat, and that could affect demand for protein down the road. On the Rural Radio Network, I'm Alex Makovica reporting.
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13: It's Ag on the Go with Farm Bureau, highlighting the Nebraska Farm Bureau and the work to serve Nebraska farm and ranch families and rural communities. On this week's program, we're going to review a trip to Washington, D.C. of Mark McCarg as president of Nebraska Farm Bureau. Mark traveled with other Farm Bureau members to the nation's capital and talked a little bit about some of the front burner issues, if you will. Mark, what about, something like the MAHA movement, Make America Healthy Again? What is the conversation of that like, today? Compared to when maybe it was initially rolled out? Any change, anything we should be aware of?
14: That's an interesting one, Chad, because when it very first came out, we were skeptical of some of the language. When the second report came out, we did get to have the opportunity to weigh in. We felt like we fixed some language that was important to agriculture. And then I would say in the recent past couple of weeks, I think we've had some slippage there. There was a regenerative ag bill, executive order that was signed by the president that we would have liked to have some input in. We really appreciate regenerative ag, those that are doing it. It's great. But it kind of, in that report, demonized those that weren't using those practices exclusively. And I think that's dangerous within the ag community. I think the best way to get a new practice going is that if your neighbor seems to be successful doing something that you're not doing, we're pretty good at looking over the fence going, I wonder what that guy or girl's doing over there that's helping them be successful. Maybe we'll adopt some of those practices. So I think that's the best way to really adopt some of these newer practices. But I certainly don't think it needs to be top down.
13: Now, you made the comment, Mark, that Congress was not in session in your time out in Washington, D.C., but maybe an opportunity to visit with some folks in agencies and things like that. How did those conversations go?
14: Yeah, we had the opportunity to visit with Julie at USDR. She's our chief ag negotiator. Some of the group went in and visited with Ambassador Greer, actually over at USDR. The trade side, we just have to continue to push. We did have Undersecretary Stephen Vaden visit with us. Just a real to-the-point conversation about fertilizer costs. He wants any type of thing that's going on possibly fraud or monopolies. If you see that, he really asked for detailed information. Promise to protect those that gave him that kind of information.
13: Mark McCarg, president of Nebraska Farm Bureau, traveling to Washington, D.C., along with fellow presidents from across the country in a gathering of Farm Bureau there in Washington, D.C. Help strengthen the rural voice. Go to nefb.org to learn more about these topics and the value and benefits of membership. That's Ag on the Go with Farm Bureau. I'm Chad Moyer.
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18: 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We'll start with the Nebraska Outlaws last night, closing the Front Range League season at home, winning the league title over the Morgan County Wranglers.
19: So here's Carter Isaac. 2-2 pitch to Nick Griffin on the way. Cold strike three! Rated, seized, and captured! The Nebraska Outlaws, in their first year of existence, are Front Range League champions in 2026!
18: The Front Range League Network, with their broadcast last night, a blowout win for the Outlaws, 14-3 the final. They win the best-of-three championship series, 2-0. And with that note, the Western Nebraska Pioneers and the Nebraska Outlaws are leaving Western Nebraska. Chuck Heeman announcing that the Pioneers will cease operations in Gearing, and the Outlaws are set to relocate to Johnstown, Colorado, and remain in the Front Range League. The Pioneers' offices will remain open through August 15th. The full statement from Chuck Heeman is now posted on our website. The City of Gearing released this statement. On behalf of the City of Gearing, we would like to thank the Heemans for their dedication to the community, their players, and fans. The Pioneers have been a tremendous addition to sports tourism in our region and have created an enjoyable experience for everyone who attended games at Oregon Trail Park Stadium over the last 9 summers. The mayor and council wish Chuck and Myra the very best in their future endeavors. More baseball. The B7 Legion Area Tournament that started in Sydney last Friday concluded yesterday in town at Cleveland Field. It was Auburn downing Alliance in the title game 4-0. Two pitchers combined on the shutout for Auburn. Alliance just 4 hits offensively. And after all of that, both teams qualify for Class B state tournaments. Alliance heads to Springfield for the American Tournament, and they'll open against Mount Michael this weekend on Saturday at noon Mountain Time. Big Ten football media days continuing today. Nebraska and head coach Matt Rhule will speak later this morning there in Chicago. As for the Iowa Hawkeyes, well, you know what to expect. You'll get excellent defense, good line play, and they're going to run the football. Head coach Kirk Ferentz heading into his 28th season as head coach and searching for replacement for quarterback Mark Gronowski.
20: First question obviously is going to be the quarterback position. You know, the bottom line is this: right now we don't know the answer, and I can only tell you we'll know the answer when we know it, hopefully, and sometime in August maybe that'll become apparent. It may be end season, can't rule out any possibilities, but the bottom line is we don't know really who our starter is at this point, but really pleased with the guys that are competing and the growth that they've shown in the program now, year plus.
18: Hank Brown and Jeremy Heklinski, the top two competitors for that spot right now. Iowa last year finished 9-4. They'll open their season against Northern Illinois. They'll close the regular season with their annual showdown with the Huskers. Iowa has been picked 8th in the league this season. Quick two-gamer for the Rockies out in San Diego, wrapping up yesterday afternoon. We pick up action in the 7th. Padres leading 3-0.
21: Sullivan spent some time with the Padres in his career, and he's going to line one through the right side. That's a base hit. Around third and coming home is Castro. Big arm from Tatis. It's offline. Willie slides in head first. The Rockies are on the board here in the top of the 7th. It's 3-1. Brett Sullivan coming through.
18: Zach Goodman on the Rockies radio network. That was the lone tally of the game for the Rocks. 3-1 the final. San Diego using 6 pitchers in the win. Gabriel Hughes went 5 and allowed the 3 runs to take the loss for Colorado. Colorado gets today off before they host the Royals for 3 games starting tomorrow night. And Nebraska Volleyball's Andy Jackson, Harper Murray, and Bergen Riley have been named to the AVCA Player of the Year watch list. That occurred yesterday. The three Husker seniors are among 30 players on the Player of the Year watch list. Mid-season additions to that list will come in October. The semifinalists will be named in November. Finalists then announced on December 14th, and the Player of the Year award will be presented in San Antonio at the AVCA Awards Banquet set for Friday, December 18th. That's the latest this hour here at the Sports Desk with you on the Rural Radio Network. I'm Chris Cottrell.
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0: 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I'm Dave Strang, your host on 960 AM and 100.3 FM. As we get an update on weather, we turn once again to meteorologist Don Day.
1: The deep flow of monsoonal moisture is going to be thinning out here over the next couple of days. The thunderstorm activity, which has been pretty vibrant for the most part over the last few days, is going to thin out with moisture getting cut off from the desert southwest into the high plains. So what we're going to be dealing with will be residual moisture left behind. Enough, though, for thunderstorms, a few of them today and a few of them on Friday. As we get into the weekend, we're going to turn up the thermostat, unfortunately. Some really hot weather coming for Saturday, especially Sunday into Monday, before we do have a cool front that'll drop temperatures quite a bit as we head into Tuesday. Back with more in a moment. Here's your forecast from the Platte Valley Bank Weather Center. Temperatures will be climbing into the low to mid-90s today. There will be a few thunderstorms late this afternoon and evening, not as many as the last few days, but a few, lower 60s tonight. Lower 90s Friday, a few widely scattered thunderstorms Friday afternoon and evening, although the bulk of them on Friday may stay to our west, near 60 Friday night. Hot, mid-90s and dry Saturday, hot and dry, near or better than 100 Sunday and Monday, trending cooler Tuesday.
0: Mostly sunny skies across the region this morning. At our Scottsbluff studios right now, we have 70 degrees at KNEB. 8:35 now as daybreak continues. With an update on news, we turn to news director Scott Miller. Good morning, Scott.
2: Good morning, Dave. Good morning, everyone. Two Scottsbluff brothers have each been sentenced to 16 to 20 years in prison for their roles in the retaliatory attack that led to the January 2025 killing of 15-year-old Wyatt Reeb. 22-year-old Dimitri Enriquez received the sentence after pleading guilty to accessory to second-degree murder. He told the court that he drove the group to confront Reeb, but did not know that anyone had a knife. His brother, 20-year-old Ramon Enriquez III, was sentenced on a manslaughter conviction. He admitted taking part in the assault and told the court he wishes he had made different choices that night. Judges in both cases said the attack was an act of revenge that escalated into a tragic and unnecessary death. Co-defendant Devante Castella is already serving 55 years to life for second-degree murder, while the case of a fourth defendant, 17-year-old Corey Rotherham Jr., remains pending. The stolen vehicle investigation in Scottsbluff turned into a dangerous pursuit involving a juvenile suspect. Police say officers found the stolen 2011 Ford Fusion on Tuesday, but the driver refused to stop and initially got away. Officers later used stop sticks as the juvenile repeatedly returned to the area near East Overland. Police say the situation escalated when the suspect intentionally drove toward a marked patrol car, narrowly avoiding a collision. Eventually, the vehicle hit multiple stop sticks before coming to a halt near East 23rd Street and 1st Avenue. The 14-year-old male juvenile surrendered and was booked into a juvenile detention facility on multiple felony and misdemeanor charges. An August 7th District Court arraignment has been scheduled for a Gehring man accused of using his phone to record inappropriate videos of teenage girls. 18-year-old Traven Kinsey is charged with four felony counts of unlawful intrusion by photographing or filming. Court records say the case came to light in September last year, when the Nebraska State Patrol started investigating after Kinsey was observed taking videos under the skirts of females at a Husker football game. Further investigation into the phone uncovered multiple videos of a similar nature that appeared to have been taken last August and September while Kinsey attended Scottsbluff High School, with the school resource officer able to identify multiple victims. After investigators were advised of emails from the defendant to a local pastor admitting to the activity, a local warrant was issued. At his county court preliminary hearing earlier this week, five misdemeanor attempted unlawful intrusion charges were dismissed without prejudice, as was another felony intrusion charge, all at the request of prosecutors. Nebraska U.S. Senator Pete Ricketts expressed disappointment with the lack of responses as Dr. Anthony Fauci appeared before a Senate committee Wednesday for questions about his actions and decisions during the COVID pandemic. Fauci refused to answer questions posed by Republican members of the committee, invoking his Fifth Amendment rights more than 100 times, despite having received a 10-year presidential pardon dating back to 2014. A number of legal scholars and experts say Fauci could be prosecuted for his failure to answer their questions because of the pardon, something Ricketts said will be up to the committee or Department of Justice.
3: If they do have sufficient evidence to push forward on charges on Dr. Fauci, they ought to, because I don't believe that you can pardon somebody for something that they have not been convicted of. I don't know how that holds up in our legal system, and that theory alone needs to be tested. Like, just for that reason, we ought to go forward to test out whether or not a president can do that. And again, I think if the Justice Department has sufficient grounds for proceeding, they should.
2: Reflecting on the testimony, Ricketts told reporters the American people deserved a better explanation of Fauci's actions and recommendations on pandemic response. He said the American society suffered considerable damage when Fauci turned decades of known pandemic response on its head, and it was a sad day when someone who had so much to say during the pandemic wouldn't comment at all on how he was thinking about or managing the response. A man with more than a decade of service with the city of Scottsbluff has taken a leadership position with the state. This week, the Nebraska State Fire Marshal's office announced that they've hired Anthony Murphy as manager of the Plans Division. Murphy has more than 20 years in the fire service and brings incredible certifications, experience, and knowledge to the agency. He most recently worked at the Hastings Fire Department, where he served as risk reduction officer. Prior to that, Murphy served 12 and a half years with the Scottsbluff Fire Department as a firefighter investigator and fire marshal. Panhandle Public Health District has received national recognition for implementing best practices in local public health. PPHD's Youth Advisory Council and the Maternal Self-Monitored Blood Pressure Initiative were named as two of the 42 outstanding health department programs nationwide that were recognized as model practices by the National Association of County and City Health Officials. The Youth Advisory Council, led by Kelsey Sass, empowers youth voices and strengthens partnerships to improve the health and well-being of young people across the Nebraska Panhandle. Des Brandt leads the Maternal Self-Monitored Blood Pressure Initiative, helping improve maternal health by increasing access to blood pressure monitoring, education, and early intervention. The awards presented during the Nacho 360 conference held in Louisville, Kentucky on July 16th. Make sure to check out the Rural Radio Scottsbluff app presented by Regional West and available in the Google Play or Apple Store. 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
1: Products in the inspection process need to make the grade. U.S. Department of Agriculture grading, that is. And what is assisting inspectors in those decisions these days? Various technologies and innovations. I'm Rod Bain, Barbara Meredith of the Agricultural Marketing Service, and USDA researcher Soon Chul Yoon join us as we look at tech making the grade in this edition of Agriculture USA. Shopping for your choice of meat or poultry, whether at a farmer's market or your local store, you're probably familiar then with USDA grading as a consumer guide, especially regarding beef. Inspection by the Agriculture Department relies both on human participation and an expanding toolbox of innovations and technologies. What does this look like at the field, plant, or processing level? And how might it impact producers, processors, and consumers? Robert Eaton of the Agricultural Marketing Service explains the use of artificial intelligence in beef inspection to create time and cost efficiencies for end users.
3: Cameras with image classification technology are used to deliver objectivity and consistency in grading and have reduced staffing needs thanks to efficiencies gained. A grade is determined through an AI model, and the images are uploaded to a server for remote oversight by AMS staff. Technology has streamlined the process, cutting customer costs by as much as 50%, thus improving accessibility to grading services and opening new marketing opportunities, especially for small family-owned operations.
1: In addition, there is improved data collection tech to improve efficiency.
3: An AI-powered image classification model using LiDAR and traditional cameras and staff with decades of experience are shaping the model to grade young cattle, and when implemented, a 25% increase in market coverage is plausible, improving market transparency and efficiency.
1: Sensor technology is also being studied and implemented by USDA in the inspection process. Soon Chul Yoon is a researcher at Agricultural Research Service facilities in Georgia. He is among those studying an advanced imaging system to identify poultry meat quality defects at line speeds.
2: The real-time machine vision system using side view imaging. It observes every fillet as it moves until it drops from the conveyor, creating physical bending. It works in line, in real time, and in a cost-effective way.
1: But grading does not just apply to meat. Grain producers and traders rely on USDA grading to determine both quality and value. AMS's Charles Parr says recent developments in tech are improving grading of U.S. rice. One example? A tool called the C-Grade Value Pro.
4: This state-of-the-art instrument analyzes individual kernels with 90% coverage, delivering accurate, consistent results in a fraction of the time.
1: And that means
4: faster inspections, improved efficiency, and reliable grading that ensures producers stay competitive. For consumers, it means confidence that the rice on their tables meets the highest quality standard.
1: AMS cotton grading, meanwhile, has been automated for several years now. Barbara Meredith of the Agricultural Marketing Service elaborates that initial exploration automation occurred
5: through sample movements and splitting the instruments into two components to maximize efficiency.
1: So how did automation of cotton grading revolutionize the process?
5: By moving cotton samples between stations, delivering the next sample exactly when the instruments and the graders are ready, significantly improving efficiencies and reducing operational costs.
1: In Georgia, where peanuts are among that state's top commodities, USDA research electronics engineer Samir Trabelsi is studying microwave sensing technology for peanut grading as rapid, non-destructive moisture measurements.
6: Peanut grading is a labor-intensive, time-consuming process comprising several steps where inspectors use different kind of outdated instrumentation to determine whether the truckload is a sale or no sale.
1: Peanut kernel moisture is the last step in the grading process. So,
6: by using this sensing technology, the labor is reduced by 60%, and there is about $15,000 in savings per buying point per year.
1: This has been Agriculture USA. I'm Rod Bain reporting for the U.S. Department of Agriculture in Washington, D.C.
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2: The trend in farm expenditures from a year-over-year comparison. Chief Economist Justin Benavides discusses the changes per USDA's recently released annual farm expenditures report.
3: Farm production expenditures are estimated at $490 billion for 2025, which was up from the previous year by about 2%, right around 1.9% for total production expenses.
2: The livestock and poultry sector report the largest increase in expenditures in 2025. No surprise, according to Benavides, given the increased value of meat animals over the past year.
3: It's that purchase of that intermediate animal for further growth that winds up being the biggest expense. And it did go up year over year, which makes sense when you think about the cost of buying, say, feeder cattle or maybe buying lightweight calves to put into a stocker operation. Those animals were all more valuable. And so in that factor alone, we saw an increase in the cost of livestock and poultry category.
2: Yet what he says perhaps was a surprise within the farm expenditure reports.
3: Crop farm total expenditures decreased about 6%. Total crop inputs, so we think about chemicals, fertilizers, and seeds, were about $70.6 billion, which generally accounts for about a third of total crop farm expenditures. And they, in some cases, were flat and in some places went up. It was a bit of a mixed bag.
2: When looking at farm expenditures by region,
3: the Midwest, I think, as a rule, generally contributes most to total expenditures. They had total expenses of $156.5 billion, up from the previous year where they were at $149 billion.
2: While the sales class with the largest farm expenditure totals in the report
3: is that $1 million in economic sales up to $4,999,999 class. Any of those farms that had sales in that space.
2: I'm Rod Bain reporting for the U.S. Department of Agriculture in Washington, D.C.
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9: Chad Moyer with you here on the Rural Radio Network and an update from the cattle industry summer business meeting going on near Denver, Aurora, Colorado. We're catching up with Ethan Lane. He is a Senior Vice President, Government Affairs with NCBA, and just catching up on some of the things that are going out in D.C. And mentioned the Farm Bill. Hopefully the Senate can move on that. But as far as cattlemen priorities for the Farm Bill, are there a few?
10: You know, we got most of what we were looking for in the One Big Beautiful Bill and the big bulk of that Farm Bill last year. So, you know, by and large, we're pretty happy with what we've seen out of that process. We would like to see a fix to Prop 12. We are absolutely tired of watching the animal rights community spend tens of millions of dollars to con voters or legislators in Washington into believing that real farmers and ranchers want California animal rights activists to dictate how they raise their animals. We would like to see some of those issues resolved through this package. These are things that you cannot fix in a reconciliation package. And we know we're going back to a third reconciliation attempt up on Capitol Hill for some of this stuff because it's a simple majority vote. That doesn't work for the remaining pieces of the Farm Bill, or they would have been included in the One Big Beautiful Bill, which was a reconciliation package. So looking for some of those cleanup items from the cattle industry side, our big stuff's already done, but we want to be supportive of everybody else. We know other parts of agriculture really need this bill to get done, and we want to be team players there and support that effort.
9: Okay. So you kind of took us up to the August recess. What about from through the end of the year? Are there some must things that have to happen between, I know you don't want to overlook your skis, but for the rest of the year, what do things kind of look like?
10: Well, there's a pre-election, and then there is the post-election lame duck. And we won't really know what's possible in that lame duck until we see what that election result looks like. So I think we're all going to be watching, you know, this sprint to the finish line. If you have a real kind of fundamentally shifting election where you have a lot of people losing their seats, you know, you could see some folks feel like this is their last opportunity to get some things done. That could juice that lame duck session in a way that maybe it won't be if things feel like they're going to be largely the same going into next year. You know, the polling and everything else, what we're looking at in turnout numbers and primaries, it would appear we're in store for a change up on Capitol Hill, at least in the House. But, you know, we don't know. And so I think that could potentially close off opportunities or open up kind of a gold rush of opportunities in lame duck, depending on how that breaks out. Leading up to it, everyone is going to, I think, be much more cautious. There just are going to continue to be these persistent procedural problems with a couple of these members that aren't in jeopardy in their races and can afford right now to be a pain and make their colleagues who are in tough races suffer, and that's unfortunate.
9: Again, we've been visiting with Ethan Lane, Senior Vice President of Government Affairs with NCBA. The summer business meeting for the cattle industry is going on here near Denver. On the Rural Radio Network, these reports brought to you by Nebraska Cattlemen. Nebraska Cattlemen working from plate to produce, working for the producer from pasture to plate. Here on the Rural Radio Network, Chad Moyer reporting.
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17: ABC News, I'm Sherry Preston. The United States and Iran firing barrages of missiles at one another as hopes for a quick resolution to the war dim.
18: Sources say the president initially held off on a massive attack to pursue diplomatic talks, repeatedly claiming Iran wanted to make a deal. But all of that was upended when Iran launched an attempted surprise attack on U.S. forces based in Jordan.
17: ABC's Rachel Scott. A new estimate from Moody's Analytics shows a typical American household has spent an extra $672 in gas, diesel, home heating, and jet fuel expenses since the start of the Iran war. Last month, the Fed's preferred gauge on inflation, the personal consumption expenditure, shows a 3.7% jump in prices year over year. The U.S. economy expanding at a sluggish 1.5% pace from April through June. France giving the go-ahead for 84,000 evacuees forced out of their homes from a monster wildfire to return. This is ABC News. Public mistrust about privacy is growing against automated license plate readers, or ALPRs, and one of the companies that runs them. ABC's Jim Ryan has more.
19: Flock is the biggest of the ALPR companies, and its CEO understands the public's privacy concerns, but
20: once they understand what the technology actually does,
19: Flock's Garrett Langley says,
20: most people go, this makes a lot of sense, I want my kids to be safe.
19: The latest headwind facing his company is coming from Washington. Congressman Thomas Massey of Kentucky plans to introduce legislation to defund any police department that uses license plate reading cameras. Jim Ryan, ABC News.
17: The sentencing hearing is now underway for Colin Gray, who was convicted of second-degree murder and involuntary manslaughter for giving his son the semi-automatic weapon used to kill four people at Appalachian High School in Georgia 2 years ago. Gray is one of a handful of American parents who've been criminally charged after their children carried out school shootings, his charges the most serious. I'm Sherry Preston, ABC News.
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25: I'm Pete Rickett.

0: is, you know, look at net interest now on the debt. I mean, net interest on the debt is bigger than the defense budget. We're over $1 trillion a year on the on net interest payments on the debt, and so some of this stuff just becomes embedded, and and there's no appetite to cut spending. So therefore, what's the alternative? The alternative is you got to try and grow the economy as rapidly as you can, so as to boost real incomes and create and boost living standards. But therefore, if with the constraints that are out there, the faster the economy, the more the threat of inflation, and so it's a big trade-off.
1: Yep. Yes, certainly. Okay. We went through a period of exceptionally low interest rates. You and I both remember a period of time where we had very high interest rates, operating loans at 18-20%. I think the very low interest rates were as unusual as the very high interest rates. I kind of feel like we're into a long, long, long-term period where interest rates just aren't going to move a whole lot, are they, Vince?
0: Well, I think relative to those extremes, I think that's probably right. You know, I think, on balance, on a long-term basis, the Treasury's 10-year Treasury note tends to move in line with nominal GDP. Nominal GDP is growing 5-5.5%, and so therefore, in equilibrium, the 10-year Treasury is around 5%. Could be somewhat lower than that, depending on the inflation rate and the mix between growth and inflation. But I think that's the center, you know, that's sort of the center of the universe.
1: Yep.
0: And you're going to get some deviations, but not like we've had in the past.
1: We got to go, Vince. Out of time. Thank you so much, Vince Malenga. Chris Bennett from
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1: Bovine respiratory disease costs the cattle industry up to $1 billion a year. 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
9: 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So the BRD trait is just another perfect example of how we can use genetics to improve herd health and just select for better cattle.
1: How does it help producers?
9: I mean, really when you look at it, bovine respiratory disease has always been a major hurdle for our industry. So

0: technology being what it is, genomics is now unlocking new opportunities for us to select for cattle that have better resilience against BRD.
1: Excellent. Now, according to a Farm Journal survey, increased ROI, reduced inputs, and producing more valuable offspring are the key reasons producers leverage genomic testing. What are the first steps for producers to take to get started with genomics?
0: Honestly, for me, it's always just identify your goals, right? What are the goals that you have as a herd? A lot of times we're always chasing some new bull or some new set of heifers that's going to make all the difference, bring the new genes into our herd. Oftentimes we really have the cattle that are at our hands, right? And we can use those genetics to understand where we are currently and then find bulls or find animals that can then breed newer genetics and push what our goals are altogether. But if you don't know where you're going, it's kind of hard to select the right genetic opportunities in your herd.
1: Exactly. 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
1: Welcome back to AgriTalk, and joining me now is Farm Journal's Chris Bennett. Chris, welcome back, man. It is good to talk to you again. How you doing?
6: Chip, great to talk to you. Thank you so much for having me on.
1: Yeah, you know this, Chris, but I find your stories fascinating, and this one really caught my eye because a couple of months ago we had Dan DiOrio from the Data Center Coalition on AgriTalk. It was our first segment on data centers and some of the controversy surrounding these projects, and you're pushing the conversation forward with your story. Land rush, data center stampede puts farmers in crosshairs of controversy. What exactly is the controversy here, Chris?
6: Chip, what a mess. What a layer cake. It's difficult to exaggerate. It's difficult to overstate. No criticisms, no blame, no shame. The controversy is that we are at a point in history regarding land, regarding this whole digital world that we've created, where everyone on all sides is somewhat in the dark. And so now we have these data centers coming in already on the back of a general change, not even including solar farms and wind farms and so on. Got these data farms, data centers coming into communities. And now we're told specifically that the next round of data centers is coming directly to rural areas of America. And these are not, how should I say, Walmarts. These are miniature cities. The breadth, the footprint is absolutely breathtaking. The presence, and it's permanent. So I have no criticism for someone that says, hey, I just want the right to sell my property for generational wealth. I completely get it. That's how I would be as well. However, the people left behind that have to look at this, or they live in that community and are dealing with consequences that are unknown at this point, Chip. The debate is raging by the day about what the consequences will be. And this article was published on Tuesday, and it'll be obsolete or it'll be outdated by next week. That's the headlines as we speak.
1: Yeah, you know, those data centers, they already number about 4,000, and urban areas have been the focus for a lot of those data centers so far. But you're right, rural is the new target for these data centers. So from what you've seen so far, do the concerns of those against the data centers, do they line up with reality? Are they the water, the power, and the land hogs that the opposition says they are?
6: Yes and no, absolutely. That's part of the madness. It's part of the frustration here, is that you can pick your answer from the bucket and you'll be right and you'll be wrong. So in other words, do they swallow a lot of water? Absolutely they do. But in comparison with other top industries, certainly top money industries, they really don't. Certainly they're, you know, maybe a top 10 drain, but in a rural community where you're already hurting for water, let's say you're somewhere out west, the conversation entirely changes.
1: Yeah.
6: So, yeah, you're close to the Mississippi River, that's one thing. If you're in Arizona, it's a whole different ball of wax. And then when you look at the electricity drain, which is very difficult, I could give you a number for tonight, but the projections of what that drain's going to be in 10 years quadruple that or even vastly bigger. And then there's an overriding question here, Chip, which no one can answer, and that is right now we're projected to have 5,000 of these data centers very, very, very soon. But that's not the cap. That's not the limit. So it's a very reasonable question. Am I looking at 20,000 data centers over the next 20 years more? And if you say, well, of course not, fine, give me an answer then. Tell me how many. Well, of course, nobody can do that, Chip. So we are reaching blindly, poking about in the dark. And again, bottom line is a fella needs the right to be able to sell for generational wealth. Absolutely. What about the guy who's left behind or the community that has to look at these things? Be careful what you wish for, I guess.
1: Yep. Hey, Chris, one of the real eye-openers that I saw in your story is the backdoor approach to use eminent domain to make some of these projects happen. How common is that, and how does it work?
6: It's, you know, Chip, the one up in Pennsylvania is really rough. You got Pennsylvania Farm Bureau involved in that, and they're trying to combat that because, my Lord, you can imagine how long some of these corridors are going to be, the actual power corridors. Same thing happening in Georgia. And as we speak, Chip, we could go onto Google and find other areas. So if the data center proponents say, hey, we, you know, eminent domain is not actually involved here, technically that's true. But in reality, it's not true. Because if they need land for electricity purposes, they're going to get it. And I put in the article, I think this is very reasonable. Once these things are built, they have to have uninterrupted, incessant power. In other words, you can't cut the cord. So if there are any power issues in the future, it's very reasonable, very, Chip, it's your house that's getting cut off. The data center ain't getting cut off.
1: Right. You know, Chris, there is so much of urban America that needs to be redone. I'm looking at some of those dead centers of big cities. I wonder why the data centers aren't looking at those opportunities. There's all kinds of power. There's water available. Keep them out of rural America. Why not?
6: Chip, you tell me. I was wondering about old fairgrounds, old infrastructure of facilities. But I'm guessing that partial reason is those simply are not big enough. And look, when you break it down county by county and you see the influx of tax dollars from these data centers, at least some of them, it really is mind-boggling.
1: But
6: again, what if you and I have this same conversation 20 years from now?
1: Yeah,
6: I don't know what the answer is going to be.
1: That's right. Chris, thank you so much. Get that story at agweb.com. It is so fun to talk with Chris Bennett from Farm Journal. Come back tomorrow morning. We've got the free-for-all here on AgriTalk.
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14: ABC News, I'm Sherry Preston. The U.S. economy expanded at a sluggish 1.5% pace from April through June. Consumer spending up as prices rose. The Fed's preferred rate of inflation, personal consumption expenditure, showing it grew at 3.7% at pace since June from a year ago. One of the things we're all paying more for these days, energy. Here's ABC's Elizabeth Schulze.
15: A new estimate this morning from Moody's Analytics shows that the typical American household has now spent an extra $672 in gas, diesel, home heating, and jet fuel expenses combined since the start of the Iran war. Gas Buddy's also predicting that drivers will see the highest prices for the month of August on record.
14: The U.S. and Iran exchanging barrages of missiles once again overnight. Members of the European Football Association agreeing to jointly boycott FIFA competitions in the future in protest of a new private equity plan for the World Cup would be run by Jared Kushner's brother. This is ABC News. Buttoning down D.C. for the upcoming Grand Prix, the Freedom 250 IndyCar race scheduled to take place around the National Mall next month, and they're getting ready for it. Here's ABC's Dave Packer.
16: As IndyCars circle Washington, D.C.'s most famous monuments on the weekend of August 22nd and 23rd, security will be dialed up to 11.
17: You're going to see a very high level of uniformed presence throughout the city and around this event.
16: Secret Service Deputy Director Matthew Quinn.
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16: Plus countermeasures for possible drones.
17: We're all on the same plan to make sure that this event goes off as safely and successfully as possible.
16: Dave Packer, ABC News.
14: Almost a year after Matt Damon won $1 million on Who Wants to Be a Millionaire, his OG bestie Ben Affleck did the same. The final question was about the names of pardoned Thanksgiving turkeys. His money will go to the Eastern Congo Initiative. I'm Sherry Preston, ABC News.
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1: The deep flow of monsoonal moisture is going to be thinning out here over the next couple of days. The thunderstorm activity, which has been pretty vibrant for the most part over the last few days, is going to thin out with moisture getting cut off from the desert southwest into the high plains. So what we're going to be dealing with will be residual moisture left behind. Enough, though, for thunderstorms, a few of them today and a few of them on Friday. As we get into the weekend, we're going to turn up the thermostat, unfortunately. Some really hot weather coming for Saturday, especially Sunday into Monday, before we do have a cool front that'll drop temperatures quite a bit as we head into Tuesday. Back with more in a moment.
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1: Here's your forecast from the Platte Valley Bank Weather Center. Temperatures will be climbing into the low to mid-90s today. There will be a few thunderstorms late this afternoon and evening. Not as many as the last few days, but a few. Lower 60s tonight. Lower 90s Friday. A few widely scattered thunderstorms Friday afternoon and evening, although the bulk of them on Friday may stay to our west near 60 Friday night. Hot, mid-90s and dry Saturday. Hot and dry near or better than 100 Sunday and Monday, trending cooler Tuesday.
24: Sunny skies around the area, a little breeze to go with that at this hour. Temperature readings on legacy co-op locations currently. 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Click weather and weather in your neighborhood to check webcams and weather conditions for legacy co-op locations around the area. Currently at KNEB here at Scotts Bluff, we have a temperature reading at 78.
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27: 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Cars get hot fast, and kids can be at risk in temperatures as low as 60 degrees Fahrenheit. Never happens. 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
2: Thank you, Steve, and good morning. Kimball residents are being asked for their opinions on local law enforcement. New Police Chief James Lucero has opened up a community survey asking for comments on the department, positive and otherwise, in an online survey. The questionnaire is part of his process of aligning the department's policies, procedures, and culture with his personal outlook on law enforcement, which is to be a force of goodness and create just outcomes. Lucero assumed his new duties July 10th. Nebraska U.S. Senator Pete Ricketts expressed disappointment with the lack of responses as Dr. Anthony Fauci appeared before a Senate committee yesterday for questions about his actions and decisions during the COVID pandemic. Fauci refused to answer questions posed by Republican members of the committee, invoking his Fifth Amendment rights more than 100 times, despite having received a 10-year presidential pardon going back to 2014. Speaking with reporters, Ricketts said the American people deserved a better explanation of Fauci's public statements on pandemic response.
3: Because it created tremendous damage to our society. And many of the things that he did really turned on the head the way we normally respond to pandemics. Historically, for example, we had tried to protect populations that were at risk and let everybody else live a more normal life, and that's not the way Dr. Fauci took it. And the fact that he wouldn't even answer some basic questions really is terrible. So I expect that there'll be further follow-up from the committee, and I really also want to compliment Senator Rand Paul for working to get the documents and Dr. Fauci in front of his committee. It's just a sad day when Dr. Fauci, who had so much to say during the pandemic, now won't comment on anything at all with regard to how he was thinking about it or how he was managing it.
2: Ricketts says if there is evidence of criminal action by Fauci during the time of the pardon, he should be prosecuted, but that would be up to the Department of Justice. He said if anything, the result would produce some legal guidance on the limits of presidential pardon powers, especially blanket pardons without a stated crime, such as the one Fauci received. The city of Crawford has advised residents they'll soon be receiving a notice of lead and copper monitoring. According to a post to the city's Facebook page, recent water quality monitoring found lead levels exceeded the U.S. EPA's 90th percentile action level, requiring the city to provide information to their customers and take additional actions as required by state and federal law. They say hitting the notification level does not mean every home and business has elevated levels of lead in their water. The notice includes details on potential health effects of lead exposure, steps people can take to minimize their exposure, and how the city is addressing the issue. A man with more than a decade of service with the city of Scottsbluff has taken a leadership role with the Nebraska State Fire Marshal's Office. This week, they announced they've hired Anthony Murphy as manager of their plans division. Murphy has more than 20 years in the fire service and brings incredible certifications, experience, and knowledge to the agency. Murphy most recently worked at the Hastings Fire Department, where he served as risk reduction officer. Prior to that, he served 12 and a half years with the Scottsbluff Fire Department as a firefighter, investigator, and fire marshal. The NFIB Small Business Optimism Index rose 2.1 points in June to 97.4, just shy of the 52-year average, as expectations for better business conditions and real sales improved substantially. However, the Small Business Uncertainty Index remains well above its historical average of 68, coming in at a slightly improved 89 points for last month. Inflation dominates as the single most important problem, but NFIB Nebraska State Director Ryan McIntosh says our state's small business community is feeling some relief. A seasonally adjusted 32% of small business owners reported job openings they could not fill in June, up 3 points from May. Make sure you download the KNEB Storm Center weather app presented by Viera Wireless. It'll give you detailed hourly forecasts, up to 15-day outlooks, radar, app-exclusive videos, and more. 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
9: Good morning, I'm Lacey Shippey for the Rural Radio Network, and it's time to take a look at our midday livestock trade with livestock market analyst Kyle Bumstead. Kyle, we're seeing a mixed day for cattle here. Tell me what you're making of the trade.
10: That's right, Lacey. We started off jumped higher out of the gates here, up quite a few dollars here on these feeders. In fact, the September feeders went up to 343 and since then made a low of 338.65. So a pretty decent range here, $5 to $6 range here in some of these feeder cattle contracts here. But we're back at 339.35, up 70 cents here on the day in these September feeders. Now, the number I'd like to see us close above here, especially for this front month, August here. I know August is in a kind of a liquidation mode, but did see the index is going to be down about 22 cents today here, 347.69 with the daily average of 336.82 on 576 head. So pretty light there. On the live cattle side of things here, different story. Started out the day higher, made a run up here in these October fast at 226.75. We're back at 225.87, but since then we've come up our lows here of 223.97 here not too long ago. On the cash side of things here, things have improved here today. 232 is traded to a major here in central Nebraska. We did see 232 to another major there. I paid out in western Nebraska. Out east, though, we did see there was a major bid in 232 in Illinois and eastern Iowa. We did see a regional here in Nebraska bidding 365. Most people passed on that. We did see no trade on the Fed Cattle Exchange. We had 228 bids versus 232 to 234 ask. And I think down south is going to take at least 232 here to get some cattle bought, just like Nebraska here has taken 232 to get some cattle bought here today. So that's kind of where we're sitting at here as we have finish in and getting in the second half of the session here on Thursday. So it's all about the cash market. Boxed beef was a little bit lower here at noon, so we got to keep our eyes peeled on that one too. Also keep our eyes open for slaughter cuts. So that's something here that everybody's kind of watching as well too, Lacey.
9: 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That is livestock market analyst Kyle Bumstead here on the Rural Radio Network. 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
9: 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I'm Lacey Shippey, live from the Gingrich Structures Market Desk. Grains are mixed to mostly higher here mid-session, with the bulk of today's support coming from the wheat markets, which are 8 to 12 cents higher and quite a ways off the morning's highs. The conflict in the Black Sea continues to have traders working a premium in here as the global wheat supply becomes an increasing concern. The weekly export reports were okay for both corn and soybeans, but the consolidation in the bean complex is weighing on the rest of today's grain trade. Along with the latest weather forecasts, there are more widespread rains expected next week, including areas in the western Corn Belt and the plains that are in most need of it. September corn is down a half at 448 and a half. December up a quarter at 472. August soybeans are unchanged at 1178. November up one at 1193 and three quarters. September Chicago wheat is up 8 3/4 at 669 and a half. December up 9 1/4 at 687. September Kansas City wheat is up 12 3/4 at 738 1/4. December up 13 at 753 3/4. August soybean meal up 20 at 315.50. August bean oil is down 67 at 68.50. August live cattle are up $1.77 at 229.67. October up 150 at 225.47. August feeders are down 67 at 343.60. September up 45 at 339.07. August lean hogs down $1.95 at 98.72. October down 265 at 83.05. And Class 3 milk for August is up a penny at 16.59. 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
12: Hi, this is Dr. Kim Walker with this week's Veterinary Viewpoint. 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Be mindful of the foods and snacks that you're packing your child's lunchbox. 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
14: Welcome, everyone. It's another edition of The Good Stuff with Mike and Kim Burge. And man, I can't believe we're pushing up on August now.
15: We are just not giving July any grace. It's now down the toilet.
14: It'll be back to school pretty soon. You know, the Cherry County Visitors Promotion Board invites you to visit Valentine and the surrounding areas. 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That's going to be about August 4th through the 9th. Lots of fun, just an old-fashioned fun time at the county fair. Later in the fall, September 25th through the 27th, it's the Sparks Nebraska Spurs Cowboy Fast Draw Association 3-day Heart City Roundup. 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
14: I have something called The Seeker of Truth. I do not have an author on this. I just want to remind you, if you want to send things to us, please include the author if you know who it is. And if you don't, that's fine.
15: A lot of times you don't, so send it anyway.
14: Something that you think is kind of cool, well, somebody else will probably think so as well.
15: That's right.
14: The Seeker of Truth. After years of searching, a seeker was told to go to a cave in which he would find a well. Ask the well, what is the truth? He was advised, and the well will reveal it to you. Having found the well, the seeker asked that most fundamental question, and from the depths came the answer. Go to the village crossroad, where you will find what you are seeking. Full of hope and anticipation, the man ran to the crossroad to find only three rather uninteresting shops. One shop was selling pieces of metal, another sold wood, and thin wires were for sale in the third. Nothing and no one there seemed to have much to do with the revelation of truth. Disappointed, the seeker returned to the well to demand an explanation, but he was only told, "You will understand in the future." When the man protested, all he got in return were the echoes of his own shouts. Indignant for having been made a fool of, or so he thought at the time, the seeker continued his wanderings in search of truth. As years went by, the memory of his experience at the well gradually faded until one night, while he was walking in the moonlight, the sound of a sitar music caught his attention. It was wonderful music, and it was played with great mastery and inspiration. Profoundly moved, the truth seeker felt drawn towards the player. He looked at the fingers dancing over the strings. He became aware of the sitar himself, and then suddenly he exploded into a cry of joyous recognition. The sitar was made out of wires and pieces of metal and wood, just like those that he had once seen in the three stores and had thought that it'd be without any particular significance. At last, he understood the message of the well. We have already been given everything we need. Our task is to assemble and use it in the appropriate way. Nothing is meaningful so long as we perceive only separate fragments. But as soon as the fragments come together into a synthesis, a new entity emerges, whose nature that we could not have foreseen by considering the fragments alone. That is the seeker of truth.
15: That's solid. What if the hokey pokey is what it's all about?
14: It is, absolutely.
15: Oh, why is it that you must wait until night to call it a day?
14: Good idea. It's about a day now, yeah.
15: Yeah. Well, I guess because until it's over, you can't really call it a day, and you have to wait till night for day to be over.
14: It's when you say, oh, what a day.
15: That's right. When your pet bird sees you reading the newspaper, does he wonder why you're just sitting there staring at the carpet?
14: Good perspective on that one, I guess.
15: Oh, I don't know. Just kind of silly thinking. Why do tourists go to the top of tall buildings and then put money into the telescope so they can see things on the ground close up?
14: Good question there. Yeah, exactly.
15: And it works fairly well. So, you know, happens a lot of places. And if a word in the dictionary was misspelled, how are we going to know?
14: Somebody would figure it out. AI would probably tell us.
15: Well, now...
14: If you have something to share, send it to kimhburge@gmail.com and keep listening to this great radio station for more of the good stuff.
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21: Time to check sports this hour on the Rural Radio Network. I'm Chris Cottrell. The end of the Front Range League season, the end of the line for the Pioneers and the Outlaws in Western Nebraska. The Outlaws closing out the Front Range League season last night, winning the league title at home over the Morgan County Wranglers 14-3. The final, they win the best of three championship series 2-0. And with that note, the Pioneers and the Outlaws with some major news. They are leaving Western Nebraska. Chuck Heeman announcing that the Pioneers will cease operations in Gearing. The Outlaws will relocate to Johnstown, Colorado and remain in the Front Range League. The Pioneers offices will remain open through August 15th. The full statement from Chuck Heeman is now posted on our website. The City of Gearing released this statement as well. On behalf of the City of Gearing, we would like to thank the Heemans for their dedication to the community, their players, and fans. The Pioneers have been a tremendous addition to sports tourism in our region and have created an enjoyable experience for everyone who attended games at Oregon Trail Park Stadium over the last 9 summers. The mayor and council wish Chuck and Myra the very best in their future endeavors. Again, Chuck Heeman's full statement is now posted on our website. The B7 Legion Area Tournament that started in Sydney last Friday concluded yesterday in Scotts Bluff at Cleveland Field, and it was Auburn downing Alliance in the championship game 4-0. Two pitchers for Auburn combined on the shutout. Alliance offensively had just 4 hits, and after all of that, both teams qualify for Class B state tournaments. Alliance heads to Springfield to compete in the American Division State Tournament. They'll open against Mount Michael on Saturday at noon Mountain Time. Big Ten Football Media Days continuing today. Nebraska and head coach Matt Rhule set to speak coming up shortly in Chicago. With Iowa and the Hawkeyes, they met with the media just the other day with head coach Kirk Ferentz at the podium. For Iowa, you know what you're getting. Excellent defense, good line play. They're going to look to run the football. Head coach Kirk Ferentz now heading into his 28th season as coach and searching for a replacement for quarterback Mark Gronowski.
22: First question obviously is going to be the quarterback position. You know, the bottom line is this. Right now we don't know the answer.
2: And I can only tell you we'll know the answer when we know it, hopefully. And sometime in August, maybe that'll become apparent. It may be end season. Can't rule out any possibilities. But the bottom line is we don't know really who our starter is at this point, but really pleased with the guys that are competing and the growth that they've shown in the program now, year plus.
21: Hank Brown and Jeremy Hicklinski, the top two competitors for that spot. Iowa last year went 9-4. They'll open this season against Northern Illinois. They'll close the regular season with their annual showdown with the Huskers. Iowa has been picked 8th in the league for this season. Rockies lost at the Padres yesterday 3-1. They get today off before hosting the Royals for a 3-game series over the weekend. And Nebraska volleyball's Andy Jackson, Harper Murray, and Bergen Riley have been named to the AVCA Player of the Year watch list. The three Husker seniors among 30 players on the Player of the Year watch list heading into the season. Midseason additions to that list will come in October. The semifinalists will be named in November. Finalists announced then on December 14th, and the Player of the Year award will be handed out in San Antonio at the AVC Annual Awards Banquet on Friday, December 18th. That's the latest this hour here at the Sports Desk. With you again on the Rural Radio Network, I'm Chris Cottrell.
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3: The deep flow of monsoonal moisture is going to be thinning out here over the next couple of days. The thunderstorm activity, which has been pretty vibrant for the most part over the last few days, is going to thin out with moisture getting cut off from the desert southwest into the high plains. So what we're going to be dealing with will be residual moisture left behind. Enough, though, for thunderstorms, a few of them today and a few of them on Friday. As we get into the weekend, we're going to turn up the thermostat, unfortunately. Some really hot weather coming for Saturday, especially Sunday into Monday, before we do have a cool front that'll drop temperatures quite a bit as we head into Tuesday. Back with more in a moment.
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3: Here's your forecast from the Platte Valley Bank Weather Center. Temperatures will be climbing into the low to mid-90s today. There will be a few thunderstorms late this afternoon and evening. Not as many as the last few days, but a few. Lower 60s tonight. Lower 90s Friday. A few widely scattered thunderstorms Friday afternoon and evening, although the bulk of them on Friday may stay to our west, near 60 Friday night. Hot, mid-90s and dry Saturday. Hot and dry, near or better than 100 Sunday and Monday. Trending cooler Tuesday.
23: 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It's 82 at Dalton, 86 at Main Street Market at Kimball, 80 at Alliance, 81 at Bridgeport, 82 at Main Street Market at Torrington, and 82 at Main Street Market at Scotts Bluff. Chadron at 76 degrees, 81 degrees at Sydney, North Platte 77 and Lexington 79, partly sunny at McCokin 81, Ogallala sunny and 86, and Valentine partly sunny and 79. Barometric pressure at Scotts Bluff, 3001 and rising, humidity about 64% with a breeze near 15 miles an hour at Scotts Bluff. That's the way the winds are. 8 to 10 to 15 miles an hour, really all around the area, really not a lot of wind at this hour. Temperature at the airport at Scotts Bluff, 78. And currently at KNEB at the studio, we have 79 degrees.
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1: Thank you, Steve, and good morning. The city of Crawford has advised residents they'll soon be receiving a notice of lead and copper monitoring. According to a post to the city's Facebook page, recent water quality monitoring found lead levels exceeded the U.S. EPA's 90th percentile action level, requiring the city to provide information to their customers and take additional actions as required by state and federal law. They say hitting the notification level does not mean every home and business has elevated levels of lead in their water. The notice includes details on potential health effects of lead exposure, steps people can take to minimize their exposure, and how the city is addressing the issue. A man with more than a decade of service with the city of Scottsbluff has taken a leadership role with the Nebraska State Fire Marshal's Office. This week, they announced they've hired Anthony Murphy as manager of their plans division. Murphy has more than 20 years in the fire service and brings incredible certifications, experience, and knowledge to the agency. Murphy most recently worked at the Hastings Fire Department, where he served as risk reduction officer. Prior to that, he served 12 and a half years with the Scottsbluff Fire Department as a firefighter, investigator, and fire marshal. Kimball residents are being asked for their opinions on local law enforcement. New Police Chief James Lucero has opened up a community survey, asking for comments on the department, positive and otherwise, in an online survey. The questionnaire is part of his process of aligning the department's policies, procedures, and culture with his personal outlook on law enforcement, which is to be a force of goodness and create just outcomes. Lucero assumed his new duties July 10th. Nebraska U.S. Senator Pete Ricketts expressed disappointment with the lack of responses as Dr. Anthony Fauci appeared before a Senate committee yesterday for questions about his actions and decisions during the COVID pandemic. Fauci refused to answer questions posed by Republican members of the committee, invoking his Fifth Amendment rights more than 100 times, despite having received a 10-year presidential pardon going back to 2014. Speaking with reporters, Ricketts said the American people deserved a better explanation of Fauci's public statements on pandemic response.
4: Because it created tremendous damage to our society, and many of the things that he did really turned on the head the way we normally respond to pandemics. Historically, for example, we had tried to protect populations that were at risk and let everybody else live a more normal life, and that's not the way Dr. Fauci took it. And the fact that he wouldn't even answer some basic questions really is terrible. So I expect that there'll be further follow-up from the committee, and I really also want to compliment Senator Rand Paul for working to get the documents and Dr. Fauci in front of his committee. It's just a sad day when Dr. Fauci, who had so much to say during the pandemic, now won't comment on anything at all with regard to how he was thinking about it or how he was managing it.
1: Ricketts says if there is evidence of criminal action by Fauci during the time of the pardon, he should be prosecuted, but that would be up to the Department of Justice. He said if anything, the result would produce some legal guidance on the limits of presidential pardon powers, especially blanket pardons without a stated crime, such as the one Fauci received. The NFIB Small Business Optimism Index rose 2.1 points in June to 97.4, just shy of the 52-year average, as expectations for better business conditions and real sales improved substantially. However, the Small Business Uncertainty Index remains well above its historical average of 68, coming in at a slightly improved 89 points for last month. Inflation dominates as the single most important problem, but NFIB Nebraska State Director Ryan McIntosh says our state's small business community is feeling some relief. A seasonally adjusted 32% of small business owners reported job openings they could not fill in June, up 3 points from May. Make sure you download the KNEB Storm Center weather app presented by Viera Wireless. It'll give you detailed hourly forecasts up to 15-day outlooks, radar, app-exclusive videos, and more. download it from the Google Play or Apple Store. 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
4: 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Coming up next, the news with Mike Slater.
5: Thank you, Bill. It is Thursday, July 30th, 2026. Here's what's happening today in America. Fifth Amendment Fauci. Saudi Arabia joins in. The Fed makes their decision and a lifeguard honored. It's all coming up, and Bill is going to be here with your message of the day. First, Fifth Amendment Fauci did nothing but plead the fifth to every single question that was sent his way by the senators on the Homeland Security Committee, including a question from the chairman, Rand Paul, when he asked, is there a folder on the table in front of you? Now, the real question is, what's next after this three-hour hearing? Because Biden, on his way out the door, gave Fauci a pardon. Now, Rand Paul made note that Fauci could have told the truth and had a full pardon. He would have been protected. But he chose the fifth instead. Next week, Paul said the committee will vote on contempt of Congress or not, and we will proceed from there. Jordan's official news agency said the country's air defenses shot down 5 missiles fired from Iran. Trump said, we'll be hitting Iran hard. They're going to get a beating. A drone also hit a U.S.-owned gas storage tanker in a port in Egypt. Well, Saudi Arabia has joined the American effort, engaging in precision strikes inside Iraq, targeting Iran-backed proxy groups. CENTCOM said U.S. and Saudi fighter aircraft struck multiple terrorist logistics and weapon sites across eastern Iraq in a strong response to over 30 IRGC-directed aerial drone attacks in the last 72 hours. Make note of the fact that that was a joint attack with Saudi Arabia, who maybe has had enough of Iran's actions, even when Saudi Arabia has about 15% of their population who are Shia Muslims. The Federal Reserve decided to hold interest rates steady. 9 members voted in favor of maintaining the interest rates. 3 members supported a quarter-point rate hike. Price of oil is still in the mid-$80 range. Fed Chairman Kevin Warsh, who took over in May, says the goal is still to get inflation to 2%. We're just above 3% right now. Their next meeting is in September. A 16-year-old lifeguard in Santa Cruz, California, rescued a 10-year-old boy who was swept out in these waves. There's video of this rescue. You have to watch it. It's unbelievable. The waves keep coming, huge waves, as he's trying the best he can to hold on to this boy and keep his head above water. Other men tried to help. The waves were insane. Eventually, another lifeguard came, and they were able to pull this child to safety, to the applause of the beachgoers. The lifeguard has been invited to the White House to be properly honored. I'm Mike Slater from the podcast Politics by Faith. We did a biblical analysis of the Fauci hearings on today's episode. Bill O'Reilly has your message of the day. Next.
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0: Time now for the O'Reilly Update message of the day. On this Thursday, I'm thinking about the White House Correspondents' Dinner. I know it was last week, but the entire event was a setup. I attended the gathering in April when a crazed gunman tried to enter the ballroom. Shortly after that, President Trump vowed to do the dinner again. Well, last Friday, the gala went forward with a much smaller crowd. They were generally surly, the journalists in the room. It was dominated by CNN and the left-leaning networks that despise Donald Trump. So here's the con. The president had to know he would never get a single laugh from this crowd. They were not there to have a good time. There was no sense of camaraderie whatsoever. The vibe was, we hate you. Not everybody, but the majority. But here comes the hammer. The White House Correspondents Association then doled out awards designed to embarrass the President of the United States. That is called the fix is in. And it was calculated. The Wall Street Journal people ran up there. And Trump is suing that newspaper. Caitlin Collins from CNN ran up there. And obviously, we all know that Ms. Collins and the president are not friendly. Mr. Trump handled it, but the whole thing was wrong. I'm Bill O'Reilly. I approve the message by writing it. You can reach me, Bill at BillO'Reilly.com, Bill at BillO'Reilly.com, name in town if you wish to opine. Get to the mail. We got Carrie McGee, Livermore, California. Mr. O'Reilly, I concur with your view that the White House Correspondents' Dinner was arranged in a manner like it had placed President Trump at a disadvantage, and the speech itself did little to offset that impression. It struck me as overly long, not especially funny, and the pointed remark directed at journalist Caitlin Collins appeared undignified. My husband and I found those passages particularly uncomfortable to watch. I'm not going to argue with that. I mean, look, I don't know why the president bothers with Caitlin Collins, as I said yesterday. But the whole setup thing was wrong. And you need to know what you're watching. That's why I reported on it. Rose Valadez, Texas Hill Country. Love it. Love the Texas Hill Country. Every time I'm down there, I can't get enough of it. It's something about it. It's best to go in the fall, But anyway, Rose, you're lucky to live there. I watched most of the no-spin episodes, but I couldn't disagree with you more on the correspondent dinner event. I thought President Trump was brilliant and had total control of the room. He had control. Brilliant. 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
0: Now the O'Reilly Update brings you something you might not know. 51 years ago today, one of the most infamous men in America simply vanished. His disappearance remains a mystery today. Here's the story of Jimmy Hoffa. Born in 1913 to a family of coal miners, young Jimmy began his career organizing worker strikes in Detroit. He became president of the powerful Teamsters Union in 1957. At the time, the group controlled America's entire infrastructure. Members included truck drivers, warehouse, construction, dock workers, airline staff, newspaper printers, public housing employees, on and on. At its height, the union represented 1.4 million Americans. The group also had deep ties to organized crime. During his tenure, Hoffa worked with the mob to steal millions of dollars through extortion, racketeering, election fraud, and murder. In 1967, the union boss was convicted of bribery and sentenced to 13 years in prison. He was released in 1971. On July 30th, 1975, Jimmy Hoffa had a lunch meeting with known gangsters at a restaurant outside Detroit. While waiting for his associates in a parking lot, a maroon car pulled up. Hoffa got in. He was never seen again. Several conspiracy theories have been floated around about Hoffa's disappearance and the location of his remains. Some believe he's buried under Yankee Stadium. Others claim he changed his identity, fled the country. In my best-selling book, Killing the Mob, we chronicle the disappearance of Hoffa. Here are the facts. Various scenarios have been portrayed in books and movies, but the FBI has never solved the case. In December 1982, a Michigan judge declared Hoffa legally dead, despite the absence of a corpse. To this day, the fate of Jimmy Hoffa remains unknown, but we believe here the mob murdered him, chopped him up, and threw him away. Back in a moment. 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I am Bill O'Reilly. 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
8: ABC News, I'm Wayne Cabot. A Washington surprise, President Trump now saying he may pull the nomination of Todd Blanche for Attorney General until the two men blocking the vote in the Senate, John Cornyn and Tom Tillis, are out of office in January. Cornyn lost a primary bid for re-election and tells ABC's Jay O'Brien he remains a no vote because Blanche hasn't fully abandoned the compensation fund that President Trump wants.
9: Well, I like to think that, in matters of principle like this, that my position would be the same, but obviously provides a measure of political freedom.
8: The war is widening. Iran firing missiles for a second straight day into Jordan and into Kuwait, where a strike killed a person. Iran's proxy suspected of drone attacks on ships off Egypt and into Saudi Arabia. Poland's prime minister says a Russian cruise missile left a giant crater in eastern Poland. The missile apparently was intended to hit a target in Ukraine. This is ABC News. More about the allegations against the actor Jared Leto from ABC's Hannah Bittah.
10: Explosive allegations against Jared Leto, who won an Oscar for his role in Dallas Buyers Club. He starred in a string of Hollywood movies, including Tron: Ares and Masters of the Universe. But now he faces new allegations of sexual misconduct from multiple women who spoke to the BBC in the documentary Jared Leto, Hollywood's Dark Secret. ABC News has not independently verified these claims. Four of the women say they were teenagers when they met Leto, who was in his 30s and 40s.
8: He denies the allegations and has not been charged with a crime. There'll soon be a new way to get your food delivered faster from the air. DoorDash has approval from the FAA to begin its own drone delivery service and built its own aircraft. No timeline yet. Public outcry has some communities pulling the plug on automated license plate readers, but despite that, 100,000 plus of these AI cameras are in all 50 states. Wayne Cabot, ABC News.
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21: Good afternoon, Scott's Bluff, Western Nebraska, and Eastern Wyoming. We're getting ready to transition to a drier pattern after dealing with a few days of monsoon moisture and Pacific energy. It is that transition phase, so we are going to get a little bit of both for today and tomorrow. That means enough heating and some energy aloft to give us isolated thunderstorm chances, producing maybe some gusty winds, as the Storm Prediction Center has us in a marginal risk for severe weather through this evening. That threat will fade into Friday as one final trough drifts its way east of the region and sets up high pressure returning across the Great Basin. That'll drive the summer heat back into the panhandle this weekend, kicking off August with a bang. Sunday going to be the hottest of the 3 days coming Saturday through Monday. By late Monday, we'll have a dry cold front pass through to noticeably drop our temps, at least for Tuesday. Could also bring some breezy winds with mostly dry conditions during that stretch. Your local forecast is next.
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21: Here's your weather forecast from the Platte Valley Bank Weather Center. This afternoon, skies will turn mostly sunny and our temps should get to about the mid-90s. Couple isolated storms producing some gusty winds this evening. Brief heavier showers still possible, along with small hail. Then we'll clear tonight with lows low 60s. Lower 90s on Friday. Sunny skies to start with an encore round of isolated storms towards evening. Then drying out, clearing up for the weekend. Lows near 60. Saturday's highs upper 90s. Meteorologist Don Watzel, KNEB.
27: 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It's 86 at Main Street Market at Scott's Bluff, 87 at Main Street Market at Torrington, 83 at Bridgeport, 84 at Dalton, 88 at Main Street Market at Kimball, and 83 at Alliance. 81 now at Sydney. Chadron 82, North Platte 82, Ogallala sunny 91, 85 at McCook, Valentine sunny 82. Barometric pressure steady at Scotts Bluff at 30.01, breeze at about 10 to 15 miles per hour here and across the area with 52% humidity at Scotts Bluff currently. Right now at KNEB, we have a temperature reading at 81 degrees.
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1: Thank you, Steve, and good morning. Kimball residents are being asked for their opinions on local law enforcement. New Police Chief James Lucero has opened up a community survey asking for comments on the department, positive and otherwise, in an online survey. The questionnaire is part of his process of aligning the department's policies, procedures, and culture with his personal outlook on law enforcement, which is to be a force of goodness and create just outcomes. Lucero assumed his new duties July 10th. Nebraska U.S. Senator Pete Ricketts expressed disappointment with the lack of responses as Dr. Anthony Fauci appeared before a Senate committee yesterday for questions about his actions and decisions during the COVID pandemic. Fauci refused to answer questions posed by Republican members of the committee, invoking his Fifth Amendment rights more than 100 times, despite having received a 10-year presidential pardon going back to 2014. Speaking with reporters, Ricketts said the American people deserved a better explanation of Fauci's public statements on pandemic response.
2: Because it created tremendous damage to our society, and many of the things that he did really turned on the head the way we normally respond to pandemics. Historically, for example, we had tried to protect populations that were at risk and let everybody else live a more normal life, and that's not the way Dr. Fauci took it. And the fact that he wouldn't even answer some basic questions really is terrible. So I expect that there'll be further follow-up from the committee, and I really also want to compliment Senator Rand Paul for working to get the documents and Dr. Fauci in front of his committee. It's just a sad day when Dr. Fauci, who had so much to say during the pandemic, now won't comment on anything at all with regard to how he was thinking about it or how he was managing it.
1: Ricketts says if there is evidence of criminal action by Fauci during the time of the pardon, he should be prosecuted, but that would be up to the Department of Justice. He said if anything, the result would produce some legal guidance on the limits of presidential pardon powers, especially blanket pardons without a stated crime, such as the one Fauci received. The city of Crawford has advised residents they'll soon be receiving a notice of lead and copper monitoring. According to a post to the city's Facebook page, recent water quality monitoring found lead levels exceeded the U.S. EPA's 90th percentile action level, requiring the city to provide information to their customers and take additional actions as required by state and federal law. They say hitting the notification level does not mean every home and business has elevated levels of lead in their water. The notice includes details on potential health effects of lead exposure, steps people can take to minimize their exposure, and how the city is addressing the issue. A man with more than a decade of service with the city of Scotts Bluff has taken a leadership role with the Nebraska State Fire Marshal's Office. This week, they announced they've hired Anthony Murphy as manager of their plans division. Murphy has more than 20 years in the fire service and brings incredible certifications, experience, and knowledge to the agency. Murphy most recently worked at the Hastings Fire Department, where he served as risk reduction officer. Prior to that, he served 12 and a half years with the Scotts Bluff Fire Department as a firefighter, investigator, and fire marshal. The NFIB Small Business Optimism Index rose 2.1 points in June to 97.4, just shy of the 52-year average, as expectations for better business conditions and real sales improved substantially. However, the Small Business Uncertainty Index remains well above its historical average of 68, coming in at a slightly improved 89 points for last month. Inflation dominates as the single most important problem, but NFIB Nebraska State Director Ryan McIntosh says our state's small business community is feeling some relief. A seasonally adjusted 32% of small business owners reported job openings they could not fill in June, up 3 points from May. Make sure you download the KNEB Storm Center weather app presented by Viera Wireless. It'll give you detailed hourly forecasts, up to 15-day outlooks, radar, app-exclusive videos, and more. 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
7: 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Grains are mostly higher with the exception of the corn market. The latest weather forecasts are adding chances for rain over the weekend for a broad part of the Corn Belt and the Midwest. That's putting pressure onto corn futures, which are slightly lower here. Soybeans are 1 to 2 cents higher, also under some pressure from the updated weather, but finding support in renewed buying interest from China this morning. And the wheat markets are higher as traders keep their eyes on Europe and the Black Sea region, where Ukraine and Russia continue to damage ports and grain infrastructure crucial to exports. And cattle are higher with some technical support. Hogs are sharply lower on the day, continuing their liquidation to correct some oversold conditions there. September corn is down 1 1/4 at 447 3/4. December down 3/4 at 471. August soybeans up 2 1/2 at 1180 1/2. November up 1 1/4 at 1193 3/4. September Chicago wheat up 7 1/4 at 668. December up 7 3/4 at 685 1/2. September Kansas City wheat up 10 1/2 at 736. December up 11 at 751 3/4. August soybean meal up 20 at 315.50. August bean oil down 72 at 68.45. August live cattle are up 230 at 230.20. October up 232 at 226.30. August feeders are up $1.37 at 340.

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2: A grain bin accident claims a life. It's midday. Time for Top Ag News. I'm Steve White. Authorities are investigating a grain bin fatality in central Nebraska. The Sherman County Sheriff says emergency crews were called just after 5 p.m. Tuesday to a farm south of Ashton for a grain bin rescue. Multiple fire departments responded with specialized extrication equipment. The man was recovered from the grain bin but did not survive. His obituary shows the 66-year-old farmed and raised cattle, taking over the family operation nearly 40 years ago. New data from Purdue shows the number of grain bin accidents declined last year, but the data is limited and difficult to draw conclusions from. There were at least 48 injuries and deaths in confined spaces on farms and feedlots, 22 of them fatal. That's down from last year and substantially lower than average. The rest of the accidents involve things like falls in manure pits and lagoons, as well as injuries with grain augers. Most grain accidents happen in the Corn Belt and Midwest. A massive fire at the AgriStar meat processing plant in Postville, Iowa, raises concerns for the community and the plant destroyed, leaving hundreds without jobs. It's the third major incident at the facility in recent years. AgriStar is Postville, Iowa's largest employer. State workforce officials are providing unemployment and layoff assistance. The company said it is still evaluating plans for the future. Meanwhile, a shuttered beef plant could restart production and bring new competition. Alex Makavica has the story.
3: And a major beef processing plant in Colorado could soon open, bringing welcome news for cattle producers. That's according to market analyst Joe Coima on this week's episode of Cattle Call. He says the tentative agreement to restart Cargill's Fort Morgan plant would add much needed competition for cattle.
4: It's a positive feature here because now you're going to get some competition back in the marketplace in the north. Because like this week, there's only two packers out there that were sniffing around for cattle, but we need more. We need just some more effort from all the packers there to get the market going.
3: The agreement does still have to be approved by union members next week, but Coima says reopening the plant would increase capacity and could strengthen cash cattle prices by giving producers another buyer. Cash cattle trade has weakened in recent weeks.
2: Thanks so much, Alex. With input prices sky high, crop and livestock producers can each benefit through good manure management. But data shows manure can be highly variable even within the same state and region. Melissa Wilson with the University of Minnesota shares why it's important to know what you've got.
5: That's a big thing because fertilizer prices are so high. So you want to, in your manure, you want to know what you got.
6: You don't want to underapply and shortchange your crop, and you don't want to overapply and waste those nutrients or have a risk of environmental loss too.
2: And that's Nancy Bull Borman, also with the University of Minnesota. The two presented at the Manure Expo in Wayne this week. They say the goal is to know how much manure you've got and what's in it, and then where you will apply it. Manure has added benefits over commercial fertilizer, often providing organic matter and micronutrients, but soil testing and crop needs must also be considered. Finally today, Nebraska Farm Bureau recognizes the next generation. The organization will honor 25 emerging young ag leaders from across the state, with one selected as Nebraska's Young Ag Leader of the Year. Young farmers, ranchers, and ag professionals can nominate themselves or be nominated. Better hurry, those due July 31st at the Nebraska Farm Bureau website. And that's a midday check of ag news. 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
8: Hi, this is Dr. Kim Walker with this week's Veterinary Viewpoint. As a new school year approaches, families have a lot to prepare before the first bell rings. Life gets busy quickly once the kids are back in school, and in all the hustle and bustle, we need to keep in mind that all the changes affect our pets, too. Pets must adjust to the new schedule and extra time home alone. Here are some safety tips for your fur baby as the kids get back into school. Do keep school supplies away from your pet. Crayons, colored pencils, and glue sticks can look like fun to chew on, but unfortunately could turn into a foreign body. Be mindful of the foods and snacks that you're packing your child's lunchbox. Foods such as chocolate, grapes, raisins, macadamia nuts, and sugar-free gums and candies can be toxic. 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Please call Pioneer Animal Clinic at 635-3188 if you have questions about your pet's safety.
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9: Time to check sports this hour on the Rural Radio Network. I'm Chris Cottrell. The end of the Front Range League season, the end of the line for the Pioneers and the Outlaws in Western Nebraska. The Outlaws closing out the Front Range League season last night, winning the league title at home over the Morgan County Wranglers 14-3. The final, they win the best of three championship series 2-0. And with that note, the Pioneers and the Outlaws with some major news. They are leaving Western Nebraska. Chuck Heeman announcing that the Pioneers will cease operations in Gearing. The Outlaws will relocate to Johnstown, Colorado and remain in the Front Range League. The Pioneers offices will remain open through August 15th. The full statement from Chuck Heeman is now posted on our website. The City of Gearing released this statement as well. On behalf of the City of Gearing, we would like to thank the Heemans for their dedication to the community, their players, and fans. The Pioneers have been a tremendous addition to sports tourism in our region and have created an enjoyable experience for everyone who attended games at Oregon Trail Park Stadium over the last 9 summers. The mayor and council wish Chuck and Myra the very best in their future endeavors. Again, Chuck Heeman's full statement is now posted on our website. The B7 Legion Area Tournament that started in Sydney last Friday concluded yesterday in Scott's Bluff at Cleveland Field, and it was Auburn downing Alliance in the championship game 4-0. Two pitchers for Auburn combined on the shutout. Alliance offensively had just 4 hits, and after all of that, both teams qualify for Class B state tournaments. Alliance heads to Springfield to compete in the American Division state tournament. They'll open against Mount Michael on Saturday at noon Mountain Time. Big Ten football media days continuing today. Nebraska and head coach Matt Rhule set to speak coming up shortly in Chicago. With Iowa and the Hawkeyes, they met with the media just the other day with head coach Kirk Ferentz at the podium. For Iowa, you know what you're getting. Excellent defense, good line play. They're going to look to run the football. Head coach Kirk Ferentz now heading into his 28th season as coach and searching for a replacement for quarterback Mark Gronowski.
10: First question, obviously, is going to be the quarterback position. You know, the bottom line is this. Right now, we don't know the answer. And I can only tell you we'll know the answer when we know it, hopefully. And sometime in August, maybe that'll become apparent. It may be end season. Can't rule out any possibilities. But the bottom line is we don't know really who our starter is at this point, but really pleased with the guys that are competing and the growth that they've shown in the program now, year plus.
9: Hank Brown and Jeremy Hicklinski, the top two competitors for that spot. Iowa last year went 9-4. They'll open this season against Northern Illinois. They'll close the regular season with their annual showdown with the Huskers. Iowa has been picked 8th in the league for this season. Rockies lost at the Padres yesterday 3-1. They get today off before hosting the Royals for a 3-game series over the weekend. And Nebraska volleyball's Andy Jackson, Harper Murray, and Bergen Riley have been named to the AVCA Player of the Year Year watch list. The three Husker seniors among 30 players on the Player of the Year watch list heading into the season. Midseason additions to that list will come in October. The semifinalists will be named in November. Finalists announced then on December 14th, and the Player of the Year award will be handed out in San Antonio at the AVC Annual Awards Banquet on Friday, December 18th. That's the latest this hour here at the Sports Desk with you again on the Rural Radio Network. I'm Chris Cottrell.
11: The trend in farm expenditures from a year-over-year comparison. Chief Economist Justin Benavides discusses the changes per USDA's recently released annual farm expenditures report.
12: Farm production expenditures are estimated at $490 billion for 2025, which was up from the previous year by about 2%, right around 1.9% for total production expenses.
11: The livestock and poultry sector report the largest increase in expenditures in 2025. No surprise, according to Benavides, given the increased value of meat animals over the past year.
12: It's that purchase of that intermediate animal for further growth that winds up being the biggest expense. And it did go up year over year, which makes sense when you think about the cost of buying, say, feeder cattle or maybe buying lightweight calves to put into a stocker operation. Those animals were all more valuable. And so in that factor alone, we saw an increase in the cost of livestock and poultry category.
11: Yet what he says perhaps was a surprise within the farm expenditure reports.
12: Crop farm total expenditures decreased about 6.6%. Total crop inputs, so we think about chemicals, fertilizers, and seeds, were about $70.6 billion, which generally accounts for about a third of total crop farm expenditures. And they, in some cases, were flat, and in some places went up. It was a bit of a mixed bag.
11: When looking at farm expenditures by region,
12: the Midwest, I think, as a rule, generally contributes most to total expenditures. They had total expenses of $156.5 billion, up from the previous year where they were at $149 billion.
11: While the sales class with the largest farm expenditure totals in the report
12: is that $1 million in economic sales up to $4,999,999 class. Any of those farms that had sales in that space.
11: I'm Rod Bain reporting for the U.S. Department of Agriculture in Washington, D.C.
13: Good afternoon, Scotts Bluff, western Nebraska, and eastern Wyoming. We're getting ready to transition to a drier pattern after dealing with a few days of monsoon moisture and Pacific energy. It is that transition phase, so we are going to get a little bit of both for today and tomorrow. That means enough heating and some energy aloft to give us isolated thunderstorm chances, producing maybe some gusty winds, as the Storm Prediction Center has us in a marginal risk for severe weather through this evening. That threat will fade into Friday as one final trough drifts its way east of the region and sets up high pressure returning across the Great Basin. That'll drive the summer heat back into the panhandle this weekend, kicking off August with a bang. Sunday going to be the hottest of the 3 days coming Saturday through Monday. By late Monday, we'll have a dry cold front pass through to noticeably drop our temps, at least for Tuesday. Could also bring some breezy winds with mostly dry conditions during that stretch. Your local forecast is next.
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13: Here's your weather forecast from the Platte Valley Bank Weather Center. This afternoon, skies will turn mostly sunny and our temps should get to about the mid-90s. Couple isolated storms producing some gusty winds this evening. Brief heavier showers still possible, along with small hail. Then we'll clear tonight with lows low 60s. Lower 90s on Friday. Sunny skies to start with an encore round of isolated storms towards evening. Then drying out, clearing up for the weekend. Lows near 60. Saturday's highs upper 90s. Meteorologist Don Watzel, KNEB.
18: Breeze near 10 miles an hour at Scott's Bluff under sunny skies around the region pretty much at this hour. 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It's 88 at Main Street Markets at Torrington and also at Scott's Bluff, 84 at Alliance, 85 at Bridgeport, 85 at Dalton. 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Click on weather and then weather in your neighborhood. In Torrington, it's 83 now. In Chadron, 82. Sydney, 87 degrees. And currently at Wheatland, 86. And at KNEB at Scott's Bluff right now, our temperature reading here at the studio at 85 degrees. 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We'll check news headlines out in just a moment. We'll have more ag and market information on the way as well.
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18: We're going to check on news headlines once again, and we get another report in this hour from Dave Strang.
20: Thank you, Steve, and good morning. The city of Crawford has advised residents they'll soon be receiving a notice of lead and copper monitoring. According to a post to the city's Facebook page, recent water quality monitoring found lead levels exceeded the US EPA's 90th percentile action level, requiring the city to provide information to their customers and take additional actions as required by state and federal law. They say hitting the notification level does not mean every home and business has elevated levels of lead in their water. The notice includes details on potential health effects of lead exposure, steps people can take to minimize their exposure, and how the city is addressing the issue. A man with more than a decade of service with the city of Scotts Bluff has taken a leadership role with the Nebraska State Fire Marshal's Office. This week, they announced they've hired Anthony Murphy as manager of their plans division. Murphy has more than 20 years in the fire service and brings incredible certifications, experience, and knowledge to the agency. Murphy most recently worked at the Hastings Fire Department, where he served as risk reduction officer. Prior to that, he served 12 and a half years with the Scotts Bluff Fire Department as a firefighter, investigator, and fire marshal. Kimball residents are being asked for their opinions on local law enforcement. New Police Chief James Lucero has opened up a community survey asking for comments on the department, positive and otherwise, in an online survey. The questionnaire is part of his process of aligning the department's policies, procedures, and culture with his personal outlook on law enforcement, which is to be a force of goodness and create just outcomes. Lucero assumed his new duties July 10th. Nebraska U.S. Senator Pete Ricketts expressed disappointment with the lack of responses as Dr. Anthony Fauci appeared before a Senate committee yesterday for questions about his actions and decisions during the COVID pandemic. Fauci refused to answer questions posed by Republican members of the committee, invoking his Fifth Amendment rights more than 100 times, despite having received a 10-year presidential pardon going back to 2014. Speaking with reporters, Ricketts said the American people deserved a better explanation of Fauci's public statements on pandemic response.
0: because it created tremendous damage to our society. And many of the things that he did really turned on the head the way we normally respond to pandemics. Historically, for example, we had tried to protect populations that were at risk and let everybody else live a more normal life, and that's not the way Dr. Fauci took it. And the fact that he wouldn't even answer some basic questions really is terrible. So I expect that there'll be further follow-up from the committee, and I really also want to compliment Senator Rand Paul for working to get the documents and Dr. Fauci in front of his committee. It's just a sad day when Dr. Fauci, who had so much to say during the pandemic, now won't comment on anything at all with regard to how he was thinking about it or how he was managing it.
20: Ricketts says if there is evidence of criminal action by Fauci during the time of the pardon, he should be prosecuted, but that would be up to the Department of Justice. He said if anything, the result would produce some legal guidance on the limits of presidential pardon powers, especially blanket pardons without a stated crime, such as the one Fauci received. The NFIB Small Business Optimism Index rose 2.1 points in June to 97.4, just shy of the 52-year average, as expectations for better business conditions and real sales improved substantially. However, the Small Business Uncertainty Index remains well above its historical average of 68, coming in at a slightly improved 89 points for last month. Inflation dominates as the single most important problem, but NFIB Nebraska State Director Ryan McIntosh says our state's small business community is feeling some relief. A seasonally adjusted 32% of small business owners reported job openings they could not fill in June, up 3 points from May. Make sure you download the KNEB Storm Center weather app presented by Viera Wireless. It'll give you detailed hourly forecasts up to 15-day outlooks, radar, app-exclusive videos, and more. 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
3: 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September corn down 2 cents at 447. December down 1 3/4 at 470. August soybeans down a quarter at 1177 3/4. November down 1 at 1191 3/4. September Chicago wheat up 5 3/4 at 666 1/2. December up 6 1/2 at 684 1/4. September Casey wheat up 9 1/2 at 735. December up a dime at 750 3/4. August live cattle are up 267 at 230.57. October up 260 at 226.57. August feeders up 187 at 346.15. September up 302 at 341.67. August lean hogs down 195 at 98.72. October down 245 at 83.25. 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

0: Back for a look at your cash livestock trade. Currently, packers are offering at 235 live and 365 dressed. Asking prices remain at 234 to 235 in the south and at 370 in the north. More trade is expected to develop throughout the day. Box beef prices are lower. Choice is down 85 cents at 362.58. Select down 54 at 341.87 with a movement of 60 loads. And hog prices are lower today, down $1.13 with a weighted average of $100.52 on 1,668 head and a five-day rolling average of $100.93. Pork cutouts totaled about 124 and a half loads, and pork cutout values are up 61 cents at 102.39. That's a look at your cash livestock trade. 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
10: Ry Stuskin on the Rural Radio Network. The National High School Finals Rodeo crowned a Nebraska champion this year. Case Shane of Atkinson captured the 2026 trap shooting title in Lincoln after winning a dramatic shoot-off. Case and a young man from Nevada both finished regulation with a score of 198 out of 200 before Case from Atkinson broke all 10 targets in the tiebreaker to earn that title of national champion. Case joins us over the phone now to talk about the experience. First off, congratulations. What does it mean to you to hear those words National High

0: high school finals rodeo champion.
1: It's kind of surreal. I've never really won nothing this important in my life, but it's kind of awesome just to, I've been shooting high school rodeo. I shot it last year and I got 12th in the nation. And it's just kind of awesome to come back and win it all, especially in my home state.
0: I was going to say, to do so in your home state had to be a pretty special feeling. So talk us through this competition. As I mentioned, you shoot 200 clays, it sounds like, but what all goes involved in this, in trap shooting at the high school rodeo level?
1: So you start out the year and you shoot about in six different towns, and then you take a little bit of a break, and then you go and shoot around six more towns, and then you take all those scores, and then you go to the state finals, and that'll be in Valentine, Nebraska, which is on the other side of the other side from Lincoln, where the nationals was. But that's all right. So anyway, you shoot that, and if you make the top four, you go to the finals. And then in the finals, you shoot 3 days of practice, and then you can shoot however many rocks you want. I shoot about 200 across the 3 days. It doesn't really matter the order, but after those, you shoot about 100 rocks in the go-around is what it's called. And then after the go-around, the top 10 goes into the short go. And then we have shoot-offs from first, second. I mean, there's a shoot-off for pretty much every. This year, there's 1, 2, 3, 4, 5, 6, 7. It was all sorts of cool stuff.
0: Are you shooting all those from the 16-yard line then?
1: Yeah, the main practice rock and the regulation, they're from the 16. But the shoot-offs, we shot from the 20.
0: So take us through in particular that shoot-off. What was going through your mind?
1: I didn't really think I was in it to win it, but I had shot pretty consistent over the 2 days. I didn't shoot 100 straight, because most of these kids, they're pretty dang good. They're shooting 100 straights every day. But I didn't shoot 100 straight at all, so I didn't think I could. I didn't think I had a score to win it. But at the day, it was pretty foggy, and I figured out that I was tied for 1 and 2. And I was like, wow. And I was like, I better do something with this. And then I kind of got on the line, and I met the kid. He was super nice. He's from Nevada. And I just was like, well, I made it all this way, I might as well try to win it. Shot 10 in a row, and he missed the seventh rock of his nine, and it was pretty awesome. I just had to lock it down the last two rocks.
0: Well, as you mentioned, the National High School Finals Rodeo brings together some of the best competitors in many events from all across North America and beyond. So for you, what did it mean to compete against folks broadly out? This is not your first time competing against them, but as you mentioned last year, finished 12th, I believe. But what's it mean to come together at this competition and shoot with those that caliber of talent?
1: It's awesome. I met some people from Alberta, Canada, and I met some people from Mexico, and then they're just from everywhere. And it's awesome to meet everybody and learn about how they made it, how much fun they have shooting trap, and how much. The people I met didn't shoot trap, but I met one kid from, it was one of the provinces just straight north of America, but I mean, it's just awesome to meet everybody and learn what they shoot, how they shoot, where they shoot.
0: Nebraska had a pretty strong week when it came to trap shooting at the National High School Finals Rodeo. How many other shooters from Nebraska finished in the top 10 or 15? And do you know that up the top of your head?
1: So I have, my buddy Blaine Frizzle, he's just a couple minutes from Atkinson. We've shot together pretty much our whole lives, and it's just super nice that he could make it. I think he got seventh or eighth. And then one of my other buddies, Trayson Floral, he made it. He was 30 minutes away from the compound where we shot. He lives in Lincoln, Nebraska, and he shoots in Wilbur. He's super nice. I think he tied for fifth, sixth, and seventh. I think Trayson got seventh and Blaine got eighth. And then my brother Ian Shane. It was pretty cool to have all four Nebraska boys make it to the short go.
0: Yeah, that is awesome. Well, as we wrap up again, congratulations to you on your national championship. Anybody in particular you want to credit for helping you reach this point?
1: Yeah, there's a. In O'Neill, we have a trap range, and Dan and Ron, they run the local funeral home, but they've helped me every step of the way. That's where I shot my first 50 straight, 75 straight, 100 straight. It's just, I couldn't have done it without them. And my mom, she pays for most of my rock, and it's just, I couldn't do it without them.
0: Case Shane, national champion in trap shooting at the National High School Finals Rodeo. Again, congratulations on this achievement. We appreciate you joining us here on the Rural Radio Network. I'm Bryce Duskett reporting.
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4: Hello, good day everyone. This is Lonnie Pates with USDA's Market News Service in St. Joseph, Missouri with your noon livestock and grain market report for this Thursday. Direct feedlot trading has been mostly limited this week in Kansas and Nebraska. More of the trades happened in Nebraska on the dress side on Monday and Tuesday with a few sales at 360. The last week's trade there at 365 on a dress weight basis. Live weight basis trades in Kansas and Nebraska virtually non-existent this week. The latest established market there was at 230 last week. Looking at the formula purchases for the day. Headcount reported at 35,300 head. Weighted average carcass weight of 945. And a weighted average net price on the dress side of $374.30. Now let's head on over and have a look at the noon cutout. The choice cutout at $362.58, down 85 cents for the day so far. Select printed at $341.87, down 54 cents today so far, putting the choice select spread at $20.71. There were 60 loads traded so far for the day, with 38 choice, 8 select, and 14 loads of trimmings and grindings. On the cutter cow cutout, that value this morning printed at $346.02, down $7.88. On the boneless processing beef, there were 36 loads traded nationally so far today. On the National Daily Pork Report, morning movement totaled 125 loads. Carcass price at $102.39, which is up 61 cents. On the National Daily Direct Hog Report, about 1,700 head of negotiated sales so far this morning. Those barrels and gilts $1.13 lower when compared to yesterday's close. Base price range from $92 to $102.50, with a weighted average hog carcass price of $100.52 and a 5-day rolling average dress price of $100.93. Now let's go ahead and look on over at the Chicago Mercantile Exchange mid-session prices. On the live cattle, August up $1.57 at $229.47, the October up $1.42 at $225.40, and the December up $1.32 at $224.65. Moving on to the feeder cattle, the August down 90 cents at $343.37. The September up 20 cents at $338.85, and the October up 87 cents at $330.50. Moving on to the lean hog contracts, the August contract down $2 at $98.67, the October down 267 at 8302, and the December down 320 at $74 even. Moving on to the grain complex, let's start with corn. September down a penny at 448. New crop December down a half at 471 and a quarter, and the March contract down a quarter at 487. Moving on to the soybean contract. The August up a half a penny at 1178 and a half, September down a half at 1175 and a half, and new crop November unchanged at the mid session at 1192 and three quarters. Moving on to the hard red winter wheat. The September contract up 12 cents at 737 and a half. December also up 12 cents at 752 and three quarters. And the March contract, broken record, up 12 cents at 764. And that's been a look at your noon markets. This has been Lonnie Pates with USDA's Market News Service in St. Joseph, Missouri. Have a great day, everyone.
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7: ABC News, I'm Wayne Cabot. Just in the sentence, 15 years for the Georgia dad who gave his son the rifle used to kill two students and two teachers at Appalachee High School in 2024. Colin Gray had faced 80 years in prison. A requested letter is holding up the nomination of President Trump's personal lawyer to be the U.S. Attorney General. Two Republicans, John Cornyn and Tom Tillis, are asking for Todd Blanch to put in writing that Trump's $1.776 billion compensation fund is dead. Blanch appearing unwilling, and Cornyn thinks he knows why.
8: I know that Todd Blanch understands it, but I think he's probably getting some pushback from the White House, and that's making things more complicated than it needs to be.
7: And now President Trump is saying he's considering pulling the nomination until the senators leave office in January. The Iran war widening. Iran today firing at Jordan and Kuwait. Iran proxies firing as well. This is ABC News. The NBA may be skipping preseason games this year in the Middle East. First time in 5 years they'll be doing that, says ESPN. Past 4 years, they've been in Abu Dhabi, but that was before the UAE came under attack. Formula One is moving its October Grand Prix from Bahrain to Malaysia. Divers in New Jersey's rain-swollen Passaic River found the body of a 10-year-old who apparently kept his 11-year-old sister alive as they struggled together in the water last night. Passaic Mayor Hector Lora.
9: He had put his hand on her head trying to get up above the water, and he may have inadvertently saved her life, or without even knowing, obviously. When he pushed her down, she described that underwater she felt rocks. When she came up, she couldn't see him, but she used the rocks to get back up.
7: Crews are back in the water now trying to find a third child, a 10-year-old girl who remains missing. Officials believe that the three children were near a riverbank ramp when they waded into the swollen river and got swept away. I'm Wayne Cabot, ABC News.
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14: Good afternoon, Scott's Bluff, Western Nebraska, and Eastern Wyoming. We're getting ready to transition to a drier pattern after dealing with a few days of monsoon moisture and Pacific energy. It is that transition phase, so we are going to get a little bit of both for today and tomorrow. That means enough heating and some energy aloft to give us isolated thunderstorm chances, producing maybe some gusty winds, as the Storm Prediction Center has us in a marginal risk for severe weather through this evening. That threat will fade into Friday as one final trough drifts its way east of the region and sets up high pressure returning across the Great Basin. That'll drive the summer heat back into the panhandle this weekend, kicking off August with a bang. Sunday going to be the hottest of the 3 days coming Saturday through Monday. By late Monday, we'll have a dry cold front pass through to noticeably drop our temps, at least for Tuesday. Could also bring some breezy winds with mostly dry conditions during that stretch. Your local forecast is next.
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14: Here's your weather forecast from the Platte Valley Bank Weather Center. This afternoon, skies will turn mostly sunny and our temps should get to about the mid-90s. Couple isolated storms producing some gusty winds this evening. Brief heavier showers still possible, along with small hail. Then we'll clear tonight with lows low 60s. Lower 90s on Friday. Sunny skies to start with an encore round of isolated storms towards evening. Then drying out, clearing up for the weekend. Lows near 60. Saturday's highs upper 90s. Meteorologist Don Watzel, KNEB.
19: 93, that was the high in Scotts Bluff yesterday. Right now, winds picked up a little bit at Scotts Bluff. We're seeing gusts up over 20 miles an hour now here at the studio and around other areas as well. Temperature ratings at Legacy Co-op locations now. It's 86 at Dalton, 87 at Bridgeport, 90 at Main Street Market at Torrington, also at Main Street Markets at Scotts Bluff and Kimball, reporting 90 degrees. It's 87 at Alliance. And at KNEB right now at Scotts Bluff Studio, we have a temperature reading here at 88 degrees.
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19: 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We get a report today from News Director Scott Miller.
1: Thank you, Steve.

0: Good afternoon, everyone. The city of Crawford has advised residents they will soon be receiving a notice of lead and copper monitoring. According to a post to the city's Facebook page, recent water quality monitoring found lead levels exceeded the U.S. EPA's 90th percentile action level, requiring the city to provide information to their customers and take additional action as required by state and federal law. They say hitting the notification level does not mean that every home and business has elevated levels of lead in their water. The notice includes details of potential health effects of lead exposure, steps people can take to minimize their exposure, and how the city is addressing the issue. A man with more than a decade of service with the city of Scotts Bluff has taken a leadership role with the Nebraska State Fire Marshal's Office. This week, they announced that they've hired Anthony Murphy as the manager of the Plans Division. Murphy has more than 20 years in the fire service, with what agency officials say is incredible certifications, experience, and knowledge. He most recently worked at the Hastings Fire Department, where he served as risk reduction officer. Prior to that, Murphy served 12 and a half years with the Scottsbluff Fire Department as a firefighter, investigator, and fire marshal. Nebraska U.S. Senator Pete Ricketts expressed disappointment with the lack of responses as Dr. Anthony Fauci appeared before a Senate committee Wednesday for questions about his actions and decisions during the COVID pandemic. Fauci refused to answer questions posed by Republican members of the committee, invoking his Fifth Amendment rights more than 100 times, despite having received a 10-year presidential pardon going back to 2014. Speaking with reporters, Ricketts said the American people deserved a better explanation of Fauci's public statements on pandemic response.
1: Many of the things that he did really turned on the head the way we normally respond to pandemics. Historically, for example, we had tried to protect populations that were at risk and let everybody else live a more normal life, and that's not the way Dr. Fauci took it. And the fact that he wouldn't even answer some basic questions really is terrible. So I expect that there'll be further follow-up from the committee, and I really also want to compliment Senator Rand Paul for working to get the documents and Dr. Fauci in front of his committee. It's just a sad day when Dr. Fauci, who had so much to say during the pandemic, now won't comment on anything at all with regard to how he was thinking about it or how he was managing it.
0: Ricketts says if there is evidence of criminal action by Fauci during that time of the pardon, he should be prosecuted, but that would be up to the Department of Justice. He said if anything, the result would produce some legal guidance on the limits of presidential pardon powers, especially blanket pardons without a stated crime, such as the one Fauci received. Two Scottsbluff brothers have each been sentenced to 16 to 20 years in prison for their roles in the retaliatory attack that led to the January 2025 killing of 15-year-old Wyatt Reeb. 22-year-old Dimitri Enriquez received his sentence after pleading guilty to accessory for second-degree murder. He told the court he drove the group to confront Reeb, but did not know that anyone had a knife. His brother, 20-year-old Ramon Enriquez III, was sentenced on a manslaughter conviction. He admitted taking part in the assault and told the court he wishes he had made different choices that night. Judges in both cases said the attack was an act of revenge that escalated into a tragic and unnecessary death. Co-defendant Devante Castella is already serving 55 years to life for second-degree murder, while a fourth defendant, 17-year-old Corey Rothram Jr., still has his case pending. An August 7th district court arraignment has been scheduled for a Gehring man accused of using his phone to record inappropriate videos of teenage girls. 18-year-old Traven Kinsey is charged with four felony counts of unlawful intrusion by photographing or filming. Court records say the case came to light in September last year when the Nebraska State Patrol started investigating after Kinsey was observed taking videos under the skirts of females at a Husker football game. Further investigation into the phone uncovered multiple videos of a similar nature that appeared to have been taken last August and September while Kinsey attended Scottsbluff High School, with the school resource officer providing assistance to identify multiple victims. After investigators were advised of emails from the defendant to a local pastor admitting to the activity, a local arrest warrant was issued. At his county court preliminary hearing earlier this week, five misdemeanor attempted unlawful intrusion charges were dismissed without prejudice, as was a fifth felony intrusion charge, all at the request of prosecutors. and Kimball residents are being asked for their opinions on

0: local law enforcement. New Police Chief James Lucero has opened up a community survey asking for comments on the department, positive and otherwise, in an online format. The questionnaire, part of his process of aligning the department's policies, procedures, and culture with his personal outlook on law enforcement, which is to be a force of goodness and create just outcomes. Lucero assumed his new duties July 10th. Don't miss our nightly KNEB.TV newscast featuring the latest news, weather, sports, and ag information presented by Platte Valley Companies. 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
2: 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Grain trade will end the session mixed, with the updated weather forecasts putting a damper on corn and soybeans and pulling back the wheat markets quite a ways off their highs made this morning. A cooler, wetter weekend is on tap for much of the Midwest and even into parts of the plains that have been under heat stress and are in much need of some rain. Wheat futures began the day about 20 cents higher than what we're looking at to end it, with pressure from more favorable weather pulling back the war premium worked in early from the news of Ukraine striking one of Russia's largest ports. September corn is down 3 cents at 446, December down 2.5 at 469, August soybeans are down a quarter at 1177 and 3 quarters, November down 3 at 1189 and a half. September Chicago wheat is up 4 at 664 and 3 quarters. December up a nickel at 682 and 3 quarters. September Kansas City wheat up 6 and 3 quarters at 732 and a quarter. December up 7.5 at 748 and a quarter. August soybean meal is down 40 at 314.90. August bean oil down 97 at 68.23. August live cattle are up 3.32 at 231.22. October up 3.47 at 227.45. August feeders up 2.20 at 346.47. September up 3.80 at 342.45. August lean hogs are down 2.25 at 98.42. October down 2.35 at 83.35. And August class 3 milk up 7 cents. Milk up 7 cents at 16.65 here on the Rural Radio Network.
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2: Welcome back to the Rural Radio Network. It's time for a check of our closing livestock markets with David Erickson of Ag Optimists in Akron, Iowa. And David, as we head into the close here today, looks like the cattle complex is finding a little bit of life here.
5: Yeah, absolutely. You know, as we were talking right before we came on, knock on wood, it's getting a little bit easier to talk about this cattle market after the debacle that we had on Monday. But yeah, it looks like the recovery is in full swing. I think that the rumor that Fort Morgan, the strike is going to be ending or is in the process of ending, definitely was very beneficial today. But we got August cattle up 340 points. We got August feeders up 212 points. So it's a good day all around. Cash is starting to trickle in a little bit, but the producers are kind of hanging in there pretty tough, and there hasn't been a ton of trade and a lot of bids, and the Packers are having to up their bids a little bit. The other thing I think that is interesting as I look at this livestock complex as a whole is the lean hogs have really been under a good amount of pressure here for a while, or over this week, really. And I think that there might be some cattle hog spreading that is going on. I got an inkling of that yesterday, but we'll see where the managed money wants to come out. But the fundamentals on the hog side aren't all that negative either. So I think that we should see some recovery there. As for the rest of the week, no big reports that are coming out here as we round the month out. tomorrow, but we'll see if we can keep this recovery intact in the live cattle and continue to push higher and where cash comes in.
2: Thank you, David. That again is David Erickson of Ag Optimist joining us here on the Rural Radio Network.
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10: Time to check sports for this afternoon on the Rural Radio Network. I'm Chris Cottrell. The Nebraska Outlaws won the Front Range League title last night, beating Morgan County over at Oregon Trail Park Stadium. This morning, Chuck Heeman announced that the Western Nebraska Pioneers are closing their doors in Gearing, and the Outlaws are set to relocate to Johnstown, Colorado, while they remain in the Front Range League. I caught up with Chuck this morning. Here's what he said when asked why now for the Pioneers franchise in Gearing coming to an end.
11: I don't want to say it's all about money. Obviously, we run a business and there's money involved. It really comes down to, with Myra and I, it's been a grind for 9 years. It's a very razor-thin business financially. It just is. And for us to be 24/7 every day, you know, making sure that people are taken care of and making sure that we are able to put on a show like we do, It's a lot, and you know, if I were 35, it wouldn't bother me at all. But Meyer and I are getting up there. We've done this for 9 years. I think we've really taken this thing as far as it can go. The last couple years we've been thinking about this for a couple years, and really the bottom line is our situation is our lease with the city is up. So Meyer and I sat down over the last few weeks, and we thought, look, the lease is up, our office lease is up. Somebody's trying to tell us something. If we went back and renewed our lease, we're looking at another 2, 3, 5 years of more of this grind. And it's, I think at this point, it's for someone else to come in and try to do it. We've been so incredibly blessed to be here for these 9 years, and we're just going to try and find a little bit simpler life for ourselves.
10: 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The original statement from Chuck plus a statement from the city of Gehring can be found on our website. The B7 Legion Area Tournament that started last Friday in Sydney finally wrapped up yesterday in Scott's Bluff at Cleveland Field. Auburn beating Alliance for the title 4-0. They had two pitchers combined for the shutout. Alliance had just four hits on the day. And after all of that, both teams qualify for Class B state tournament play. Alliance heads to Springfield for the American Division state tournament for Class B. They'll open against Mount Michael Saturday at noon Mountain Time. Big Ten football media days wrapping up today in Chicago, and Nebraska and head coach Matt Rhule featured late this morning at the podium. The Huskers were one game over 500 last year, and they went 4-5 in league play. Coach Rhule knows more is needed.
12: You know, Nebraska can't win a close game. They've erased that. Nebraska, there's a bowl drought. They've erased that. They went to back-to-back bowl games last year. But we know that's not enough. We didn't come to Nebraska to go 7-6. We came to compete for this. And being here today with teams who've won the national championship, it's inspiring. It speaks to this conference. It speaks to the people that run it, the coaches and the players that are in it. And we understand that we have to take a step this year.
10: Front end of the schedule, bunch of winnable games. Back into the schedule, going to be tough. They'll open the year on September 5th at home against Ohio. In Denver, training camp underway officially as of Tuesday. One of the first players to meet the media was offensive lineman Quinn Miners. He talked about last year's 11-2 record in one-score games.
13: You know, it's really cool that we have this like backbone to like not flinch in one-score games and like almost have, you know, a clutch element to our defense or to our offense. But I think it was like a historic, like 11-2. And so like that doesn't happen very often. And so staying out of those situations and capitalizing earlier in those games. And
10: plenty of storylines in the division this year. Denver now the hunted. Can the Chargers finally stay healthy? Maybe capitalize on the addition of Mike McDaniel at offensive coordinator. The Chiefs, how healthy is Patrick Mahomes? Is it a bit of a reset year in Kansas City? Plus the Raiders with a new head coach and quarterback. Rockies fall on the road yesterday at the Padres 3-1. They'll get a day off today before opening a series at home against the Royals tomorrow night. And Nebraska volleyball's Andy Jackson, Harper Murray and Bergen Riley were named to the AVCA Player of the Year watch list on Wednesday. The three Husker seniors among 30 players on the Player of the Year watch list heading into the season. That's the latest here at the Sports Desk this hour. I'm Chris Cottrell.
14: It's Ag on the Go with Farm Bureau, highlighting the Nebraska Farm Bureau and the work to serve Nebraska farm and ranch families and rural communities. On this week's program, we're going to review a trip to Washington, D.C. of Mark McCarg, as president of Nebraska Farm Bureau. Mark traveled with other Farm Bureau members to the nation's capital and talked a little bit about some of the front burner issues, if you will. Mark, what about something like the MAHA movement, Make America Healthy Again? What is the conversation of that like, you know, today, compared to when maybe it was initially rolled out? Any change, anything we should be aware of?
15: You know, that's an interesting one, Chad, because when it very first came out, we were skeptical of some of the language. When the second report came out, we did get to have the opportunity to weigh in. We felt like we fix some language that was important to agriculture. And then I would say in the recent past couple of weeks, I think we've had some slippage there. There was a regenerative ag bill, executive order that was signed by the president that we would have liked to have some input in. We really appreciate regenerative ag, those that are doing it. It's great. But it kind of, in that report, demonized those that weren't using those practices exclusively. And I think that's dangerous within the ag community. I think the best way to get a new practice going is that if your neighbor seems to be successful doing something that you're not doing, we're pretty good at looking over the fence going, I wonder what that guy or girl's doing over there that's helping them be successful. Maybe we'll adopt some of those practices. So I think that's the best way to really adopt some of these newer practices, but I certainly don't think it needs to be top down.
16: Now, you made the comment, Mark, that Congress was not in session in your time out in Washington, D.C., but maybe an opportunity to visit with some folks in agencies and things like that. How did those conversations go?
15: Yeah, you know, we had the opportunity to visit with Julie at USDR. She's our chief ag negotiator. Some of the group went in and visited with Ambassador Greer, actually over at USDR. You know, the trade side, we just have to continue to push. You know, we did have Undersecretary Stephen Vaden visit with us. Just a real to-the-point conversation about fertilizer costs. He wants any type of thing that's going on possibly fraud or monopolies. If you see that, he really asked for detailed information. Promise to protect those that gave him that kind of information.
16: Mark McCarg, president of Nebraska Farm Bureau, traveling to Washington, D.C., along with fellow presidents from across the country in a gathering of Farm Bureau there in Washington, D.C. Help strengthen the rural voice. Go to nefb.org to learn more about these topics and the value and benefits of membership. That's Ag on the Go with Farm Bureau. I'm Chad Moyer.
17: Good afternoon, Scotts Bluff, Western Nebraska, and Eastern Wyoming. We're getting ready to transition to a drier pattern after dealing with a few days of monsoon moisture and Pacific energy. It is that transition phase, so we are going to get a little bit of both for today and tomorrow. That means enough heating and some energy aloft to give us isolated thunderstorm chances, producing maybe some gusty winds, as the Storm Prediction Center has us in a marginal risk for severe weather through this evening. That threat will fade into Friday as one final trough drifts its way east of the region and sets up high pressure returning across the Great Basin. That'll drive the summer heat back into the panhandle this weekend, kicking off August with a bang. Sunday going to be the hottest of the 3 days coming Saturday through Monday. By late Monday, we'll have a dry cold front pass through to noticeably drop our temps, at least for Tuesday. Could also bring some breezy winds with mostly dry conditions during that stretch. Your local forecast is next.
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17: Here's your weather forecast from the Platte Valley Bank Weather Center. This afternoon, skies will turn mostly sunny and our temps should get to about the mid-90s. Couple isolated storms producing some gusty winds this evening. Brief heavier showers still possible, along with small hail. Then we'll clear tonight with lows low 60s. Lower 90s on Friday. Sunny skies to start with an encore round of isolated storms towards evening. Then drying out, clearing up for the weekend. Lows near 60. Saturday's highs upper 90s. Meteorologist Don Watzel, KNEB.
19: Got up to 93. That was the high in Scotts Bluff yesterday. The record high for this day at 104 in 1934 for Scotts Bluff. Record low, 44 degrees. That was set in 2009. 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In Chadron, it's 86. In Sydney, 88 degrees. In Torrington, 88. 89 at Wheatland. North Platte, 85. In McCook, sunny and 88. Ogallala, sunny, 91 degrees. Valentine, 85. In Broken Bow, it's 79. In Thedford, sunny and 84. Grand Island, cloudy, 81. In Kearney, partly sunny, 85. Lincoln is sunny and 82. In Omaha, partly cloudy and 85 degrees. The barometric pressure at Scott's Bluff right now at about 30 and falling a little bit. Breeze gusting to 22 miles an hour at the airport. Other areas saw wind gusts up over 20 miles an hour as well. A little breeze out there. Humidity now at Scott's Bluff at about 36%. 89 degrees currently at the airport. With the winds again gusting over 20 here and around other areas, sky condition is sunny around the region. Currently at KNEB, we have a temperature reading here at the studio at Scott's Bluff at 90 degrees. You can check on weather information anytime through the website KNEB.com.
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19: 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We get another report from News Director Scott Miller.
24: Thank you, Steve. Good afternoon, everyone. Crawford residents are receiving some unwelcome news about their water supply. KNEB's Dave Strang has the details.
25: The city of Crawford has advised residents they'll soon be receiving a notice of lead and copper monitoring. According to a post to the city's Facebook page, recent water quality monitoring found lead levels exceeded the US EPA's 90th percentile action level, requiring the city to provide information to their customers and take additional actions as required by state and federal law. They say hitting the notification level does not mean every home and business has elevated levels of lead in their water. The notice includes details on potential health effects of lead exposure, steps people can take to minimize their exposure, and how the city is addressing the issue. For KNEB News, I'm Dave Strang.
24: Two Scott's Bluff brothers have each been sentenced to 16 to 20 years in prison for their roles in the retaliatory attack that led to the January 2025 killing of 15-year-old Wyatt Reeb. 22-year-old Dimitri Enriquez received the sentence after pleading guilty to accessory to second-degree murder. He told the court he drove the group to confront Reeb, but did not know that anyone had a knife. His brother, 20-year-old Ramon Enriquez III, was sentenced on a manslaughter conviction. He admitted to taking part in the assault and told the court that he wishes he made different choices that night. Judges in both cases said the attack was an act of revenge that escalated into a tragic and unnecessary death. Co-defendant Devante Castella is already serving 55 years to life for second-degree murder, while the case of a fourth defendant, 17-year-old Corey Rotherham Jr., remains pending. An August 7th district court arraignment date has been scheduled for a Gehring man accused of using his phone to record inappropriate videos of teenage girls. 18-year-old Traven Kinsey is charged with 4 felony counts of unlawful intrusion by photographing or filming. Court records say that the case came to light in September last year when the Nebraska State Patrol started investigating after Kinsey was observed taking videos under the skirts of females at a Husker football game. Further investigation into the phone uncovered multiple videos of a similar nature that appeared to have been taken last August and September while Kinsey was attending Scottsbluff High School, with the school resource officer providing assistance in identifying multiple victims. After investigators were advised of emails from the defendant to a pastor admitting to the activity, a local arrest warrant was issued. At his county court preliminary hearing this week, 5 misdemeanor attempted unlawful intrusion charges were dismissed without prejudice, as was another felony intrusion charge, all at the request of prosecutors. Nebraska U.S. Senator Pete Ricketts expressed disappointment with the lack of response as Dr. Anthony Fauci appeared before a Senate committee Wednesday for questions about his actions and decisions during the COVID pandemic. Fauci refused to answer questions posed by Republican members of the committee, invoking his Fifth Amendment rights more than 100 times, despite having received a 10-year presidential pardon going back to 2014. A number of legal scholars and experts say Fauci could be prosecuted for his failure to answer the lawmakers' questions because of the pardon, something Ricketts said will be up to the committee or Department of Justice.
0: If they do have sufficient evidence to push forward on charges on Dr. Fauci, they ought to, because I don't believe that you can pardon somebody for something that they have not been convicted of. I don't know how that holds up in our legal system, and that theory alone needs to be tested. Like, just for that reason, we ought to go forward to test out whether or not a president can do that. And again, I think if the Justice Department has sufficient grounds for proceeding, they should.
24: Reflecting on the testimony, Ricketts told reporters the American people deserved a better explanation of Fauci's actions and recommendations on pandemic response. He said American society suffered considerable damage when Fauci turned decades of known pandemic response on its head, and it was a sad day when someone who had so much to say during the pandemic would not comment at all on how he was thinking about or managing the response. Kimball residents are being asked for their opinions on local law enforcement. New Police Chief James Lucero has opened up a community survey asking for comments on the department, positive and otherwise, in an online format. The questionnaire is part of the process of aligning the department's policies, procedures, and culture with his personal outlook on law enforcement, which is to be a force of goodness and create just outcomes. Lucero assumed his new duties July 10th. And a man with more than a decade of service with the city of Scottsbluff has taken a leadership role with the state fire marshal's office. This week, they announced they've hired Anthony Murphy as manager of the plans division. Murphy has more than 20 years' experience in the fire service, with incredible certifications, experience, and knowledge for the agency. He most recently worked at the Hastings Fire Department, where he served as risk reduction officer. Prior to that, Murphy served 12 and a half years with the Scottsbluff Fire Department as a firefighter, an investigator, and fire marshal. Make sure you download the KNEB Storm Center weather app presented by Viero Wireless. It will give you detailed hourly forecasts up to 15.

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6: Chad Moyer with you here on the Rural Radio Network and an update from the Cattle Industry Summer Business Meeting going on near Denver, Aurora, Colorado. We're catching up with Ethan Lane. He is a Senior Vice President, Government Affairs with NCBA, and just catching up on some of the things that are going out in D.C. And maybe before we talk about specific issues, just give us kind of your feel, the lay of the land. What is the situation just overall in Washington, D.C. right now?
7: Well, we are at the tail end of the 118th Congress. We are in one of the most contentious political cycles we have been in quite some time. We have seats that are in jeopardy for both parties across the country, and we have effectively 18 legislative days left before the midterm elections in November. If you take out the fly-in and fly-out days, you know, where they kind of just have a cursory vote. So there is almost no time left on the clock, and we have a tremendous amount of priorities unattended to up on Capitol Hill. It's the surface transportation reauthorization, the transportation bill. That is where we make sure that cattle producers are protected from electronic logging device mandates and things like that. No real clear path forward for that at this point. There's some animal rights activity there that has derailed that. The farm bill in the Senate, right, the cleanup package for those remaining farm bill provisions. Not to mention the fact that we now have the Senate Budget Committee Chairman Lindsey Graham having passed away. Yes, his sister has been put into that role, but certainly there's a capacity loss there

0: That, in addition to the, you know, four or five Republican senators that have kind of a vested interest now in voting against the president on any given day, very difficult to move anything through the Senate. And then you have an appropriations process that is kind of slugging forward slowly on the House side and flatlined in the Senate. But without some action there, the government will shut down at the end of September, which neither party wants 5 weeks before a pivotal midterm election. So if you look at that calendar, it kind of paints a picture of a need to really focus on the appropriations piece, because that's the one, if the lights go out, no one can see what else you're doing.
1: And I was going to ask you to expand on that a little bit more. If appropriations is kind of the must-do thing, does that impact other priorities of NCBA at this point?
0: Well, I wouldn't say that it impacts it, because the appropriations process is that must-do item we're always working on appropriations, right? And even in these years where they do CRs until March of the following year, you know, and we all laugh about the headline that they funded the government after they spent all the money, even when that happens, we're already 2 months into the next appropriations process. But these decision points where the current funding authority expires is where things get sticky. When you have members that are holding the floor hostage, right, that are refusing to let things go through rules, it limits the options the speaker has to process an appropriations bill. Certainly, it makes things more complicated on the Senate side as well. The downstream impact of some of these antics is that real business can be halted at different points.
1: Okay. Now, did I hear you say that some of these responses to New World Screwworm, is that potentially could be affected by some of these antics that you talked about?
0: No, I don't think so. I think that money's all been allocated. But, you know, the new Packer relief initiative that the secretary rolled out, you know, there's some things for fertilizer and different industries. She's trying to get a lot of help out to a lot of different constituencies. But that is not an infinite well of money. You know, even though we know there have been several of these relief packages, I think that row crop agriculture has seen something like $22 billion in extraordinary payments in the last 18 months or so. There's another $11 billion floating as a possibility in one of these disaster relief and supplemental packages that's circulating up on the Hill right now. All of that will go downstream into her coffers in a way that helps meet these commitments, right? They're trying to do a lot of different things with the resources they have available. Anytime that funding process slows down or stops, that makes everything back up. Same as when you're in traffic and somebody three cars ahead hits the brakes and everyone hits the brakes behind them and it stacks up. I think, you know, you have a similar problem when the engine that runs all this stuff is not functioning properly.
1: On the Rural Radio Network, these reports brought to you by Nebraska Cattlemen, Chad Moyer reporting.
2: Hi, this is Dr. Kim Walker with this week's Veterinary Viewpoint. 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Pets must adjust to the new schedule and extra time home alone. Here are some safety tips for your fur baby as the kids get back into school. 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Be mindful of the foods and snacks that you pack in your child's lunchbox. 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
5: Extension Almanac.
6: A growing concern in our state is nitrates increasingly showing up in our water supply. UNL Assistant Professor Krista Brown talks about these concerns and mitigation efforts to decrease the risk. She says there are many health risks with increased levels of nitrates and talks about the university's role in raising awareness.
7: What I would want people to know about nitrate and human health effects is that in addition to several other contaminants that can get into our water sources, in Nebraska, nitrate is an issue that we are concerned with and that could have a myriad of negative health effects that it could cause. Currently, the evidence shows that a lot of those conditions relate to cancers, whether adult or pediatric. They can also cause things like blue baby syndrome, also known as methemoglobinemia, as well as more non-severe symptoms, just general discomfort, abdominal cramps, and then things like Alzheimer's and thyroid conditions. So I think it's really important that people are aware and testing their water, that if you are in an area with high levels of nitrate, or you're concerned, you might have bought a new home, that you do and get those tests that you need.
6: Krista encourages farmers to frequently test their wells for nitrate levels and some of the resources available to help with that process.
7: So if your well does come back high with nitrate, there are systems that you can install, such as RO filters. It is important that you continue to test at least every year, but there are also people in your community who can help you, including the NRDs, your local public health workers. They're there to help and provide additional resources, get you in touch with testing options and some of those mitigation options as well. The Natural Resource District employees. So those are the folks that work and live in our communities here in Nebraska, that they are all about water, soil, public health, and they're there to help. So you can find their information by just Googling your county and NRD. You can also go to UNL's website. The University of Nebraska Lincoln has an extension office. They have a ton of great resources and information about how to test your well, when to test your well, who to contact, and then how to get a hold of some of those additional mitigation effects. Yes.
6: As Krista said, there are several resources for producers that will help with testing. For the most part, your local Natural Resources District office offers free testing in their labs. In some cases, help with mitigating high nitrate levels are also available. 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For Nebraska Extension Almanac, I'm Brad Mills. 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For more information on how your university is serving Nebraskans, go to extension.unl.edu.
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11: ABC News, I'm Wayne Cabot. The Georgia father whose Christmas gift to his son, a rifle, was used by the boy in a school shooting has been sentenced today by Judge Nicholas Prim.
12: For each of the murders in the second degree, I'm sentencing you to 15 years in confinement concurrent with one another. For each of the involuntary...
11: Colin Gray's son used the rifle to kill two students and two teachers at Appalachee High School in 2024.
12: But for you failing to get cult help, but for your failure to remove access to the guns, this doesn't happen. September 4th would have been a normal day.
11: The sentence, 15 years. President Trump considering pulling his nomination of Todd Blanche for Attorney General until the Republicans who are blocking him leave office in January. No let-up in the U.S.-Iran war. Both sides trading missiles. Jordan intercepting Iranian missiles. Saudis fending off more attacks. Drones hitting shipping off Egypt. Mortgage rates up again, now 6.66%. This is ABC News. Many of us have it in our 401ks and pension funds.
13: Amazon and Apple will give us a snapshot of how things are going when they hold earnings calls after the closing bell. Amazon just became the world's largest company, pushing Walmart off that long-held pedestal. Its cloud services have been in strong demand, and investors expect that to be reflected in higher revenue. As for Apple, outgoing CEO Tim Cook will be holding his last call at the helm of the company, whose stock has risen 26% since the start of the year. Sherry Preston, ABC News.
11: Delta is partnering with DraftKings. But don't call it gambling. Gambling is illegal on planes. Passengers will be able to make picks, and instead of earning cash, they win a Delta gift card. Delta says there's no betting, no buy-in, or miles, or financial risk involved. Connecticut Senator Richard Blumenthal is against the idea. He's written a letter telling them not to do this. He says the partnership will only further fuel what he calls a crisis of problem gambling. Wayne Cabot, ABC News.
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2: Here's your weather forecast from the Platte Valley Bank Weather Center. This afternoon, skies will turn mostly sunny and our temps should get to about the mid-90s. Couple isolated storms producing some gusty winds this evening. Brief heavier showers still possible, along with small hail. Then we'll clear tonight with lows low 60s. Lower 90s on Friday, sunny skies to start with an encore round of isolated storms towards evening, then drying out, clearing up for the weekend. Lows near 60, Saturday's highs upper 90s. Meteorologist Don Watzel, KNEB.
23: All right, welcome back to the Ramsey Show here in the Fairwinds Credit Union studio, taking your calls about life and money. We've got Omar in San Antonio, Texas on the line. Hey, Omar.
24: Hello.
23: What's up?
24: Well, I've been listening to you guys for close to a year now. There's little clips here and there on Facebook and YouTube. And lately, I finally got a decent paying job, and I started looking more and more into the show, watching longer videos and stuff like that.
23: I love that.
24: And I guess now I'm ready for a little more guidance on what to do with my position I'm in right now.
25: Okay, so what's going on?
24: So I'm 22. I finally got a decent job. Like I said, I'm taking home about $85,000 a year. My fiance, she's bringing home about $20,000, $24,000 a year. And we got about $85,000 more or less in debt right now.
25: How much?
24: About $85,000.
25: What does the $85,000 consist of? Debt?
24: $46,000 in the truck.
25: Ooh.
24: $15,000. Yeah, I rolled over negative equity and I was,
25: okay, terrible, yeah.
24: $15,000 on a boat that I do make money off of as I'm a charter captain on the sides.
25: Right.
24: $18,000 on my RV.
23: Lots of vehicles here, sir.
25: A lot of toys, Omar. We know what kind of guy you are. So
24: I gave up rent to have the RV, thinking I'm paying a lot more in rent than I can be paying towards something I'll eventually own.
23: You know, that's a common thing that I hear, and we'll get to that in a minute, but you're not alone in that thinking, but we'll talk about why that's not a great choice later on. Tell us, is there anything else that you're leaving out? I think there's a couple things missing here. 46. You're getting close.
24: Yeah, I think that's about an average there, a close number, yeah.
23: Any credit cards?
24: No, I paid those off last month.
23: And no student loans or personal loans?
24: No.
23: Okay, good. Well, the good news.
25: Well, yeah, our rule of thumb is you should have nothing you shouldn't have everything combined with motors and wheels. That includes a boat. All of it that is more than half of your annual income. And you are at your annual income, Omar. So half of this has to go to make sense financially. Okay. So I don't know what that looks like for you. I'm curious, what would the truck bring if you were to sell it? I know there's negative equity in it, which sucks, but what would it bring?
24: $25,000.
25: Ooh, okay.
23: That's hurtful.
25: How about the boat?
24: The boat, I might be able to break even on it.
25: Great. Okay.
24: I have $15,000 in cash.
25: Okay. Great.
24: And that's really what I want to know if I should get rid of it with that.
25: And the RV you're living in.
24: Yes.
25: If you were to sell it, do you know how much it would be worth?
24: I do not on the top of my head, but I picture it won't be. It's somewhere around that number as well, $18,000.
23: You bought it used, I'm assuming.
24: Yes, from a dealer.
23: From a dealer. And how long have you been in it?
24: 8 months.
23: Okay, so I'm glad that you haven't been in it too long for it to really depreciate too heavily on you. If I were in your shoes, I would be looking at the boat because it's break even, and I'd be looking to get out of the RV. And here's why. You might be thinking, well, Jade, I live in the RV, but the RV is the same as one of these vehicles. It's going down in value every moment that you hold on to it. And so you're flushing money in a greater way down the toilet. A lot of people feel like when they're renting, they're throwing money down the toilet. But with the RV, you're throwing even more because you're footing the bill for the depreciation on it. So I actually would get out of that and I would go back to renting. And then
25: if you sold your, just let's pretend, okay, so what Jade said, say the boat's gone and the RV's gone, just for fun, okay, in this scenario. Say you sell the truck for $25,000, then you have $21,000 in the hole.
23: Okay.
25: And let's say you go down and you get a loan from the credit union for $21,000. You take your $15,000 that you have saved, and let's say you go buy a $7,000 car. I don't know.
23: Yeah.
25: Yeah, and you go and take the eight, throw it at the 21, then you only have $13,000 of this loan left to pay off. That feels like
23: that.
25: That feels like a totally different world, Omar, than $85,000 making $85,000. But it's going to require you living on less than you make and getting rid of stuff that goes down in value. Wealthy people, long term, invest in things that make them money. And when they have the cash to buy something and they can afford it, they go and buy it, and it doesn't hurt. It doesn't sting. It's like, oh yeah, it's just,
23: it is
25: what it is. Yeah, it's fine. Because I want you to get an RV and a boat and a truck and all the things eventually. You just can't afford it. You're broke.
24: Yes.
25: So to make some extreme changes, it's going to be extreme. You're going to be moving and selling a boat that you're making some side income on. Which will hurt a little bit at first, but once those payments are freed up, I bet that's the amount of money you make on the boat
23: a month. You. Tell us. Let's hear some real numbers. When you have your truck payment, your boat payment, and we won't include RV because that's rent, but what are those two payments together, truck and boat?
24: $1,090 for the truck and $250 for the boat.
23: Okay, so, I mean, we're $1,300, almost $1,400. I mean, a month, do you make that in boat rent, whatever you do with the boat?
24: Yes.
23: Okay, so you just will do it without the risk.
25: Yep.
24: Yep. So with that, the $15,000 I have saved, I was considering paying the boat, and then I'd have no more boat payment, but I'd be making, you know, essentially more profits on the boat.
23: So pay off the boat with the $15,000. How would, and then get out of the RV, and then that still leaves the truck. So how would you solve for transportation then?
25: I mean, you're still $70,000.
23: Yeah. You'd still be driving this truck that's going underwater more and more every day, and you'd still be paying $1,090 a month for it.
25: Let's say this, John, if you didn't know anything on the boat, and you had no emergency, you had no cash saved, and you had a boat, and you told us, I have a boat worth $15,000, we'd say sell it.
23: Yeah.
25: To help get out of debt.
23: Absolutely.
25: Like, the boat's not necessarily the problem in that scenario, but it's like, sell everything. Sell every, you know, what is it? Sell so much stuff the kids think they're next, right? Like, you're going crazy at this.
24: I saw that clip.
25: Yeah. So the idea of, like, just get rid of stuff. Like, start getting rid of stuff. This stuff is supposed to be bringing you fun and peace and joy, and it's not, Omar. I mean, you're calling us. You're as much debt as you make every single year. Like, that's a lot.
23: You want to know what this is like? Just give me a minute to paint this as a picture. You have this house that you've built, right? With a truck, a boat, and an RV, and the house catches fire, which is this. This is a hot mess. This is the flame, okay? And you're going back into the house on fire trying to save stuff. And we're saying, you want to know what? Go ahead and let it burn and then take the insurance money and buy something new. Build something completely brand new.
25: Mm-hmm.
23: And you're wanting to go back in and go into the fire where all the stuff's going to be damaged, and you're risking keeping the risk at trying to salvage the stuff. And we're like, dude, burn it up and start over. Does that make sense?
24: Yes, perfect sense.
23: You know what I'm saying? Hopefully that helped you out a little bit, because we want you to start something fresh that's intentional, that you can build a foundation of wealth and peace on. And you're trying to build on the old rickety foundation that didn't make sense, that you admit, hey, I made a lot of mistakes here. That's why I'm calling in. Let's do it right. Let's do it fresh.

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1: 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I'm Lacey Shippey for the Rural Radio Network with a look at your closing markets for today. September corn down 3 1/4 at 445 3/4, a high of 452 1/2, a low of 445 1/4. December down 3 1/4 at 468 1/2, a high of 475 1/2, a low of 468. August soybeans down 3/4 at 1177 1/4, a high of 1184 3/4, a low of 1169. November down 4 at 1188 3/4, a high of 1198 1/2, a low of 1184 1/4. September Chicago wheat up 2 3/4 at 663 1/2, a high of 686 1/2, a low of 658 1/4. December up 3 3/4 at 681 1/2, a high of 703, a low of 675. September Kansas City wheat up 5 1/4 at 730 3/4, a high of 755 1/4, a low of 724 1/4. December up 6 at 746 3/4, a high of 769 1/2, a low of 739 1/4. August soybean meal down 120 at 314.10, a high of 317.30, a low of 313. August bean oil down 82 at 68.35, a high of 69.61, a low of 68.07. August live cattle up 3.32 at 231.22, a high of 231.37, a low of 228.47. October up 3.47 at 227.45, a high of 227.57, a low of 223.95. August feeders up 2.20 at 346.47, a high of 348.55, a low of 341.25. September up 3.80 at 342.45, a high of 343, a low of 336.32. 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
7: Here's your weather forecast from the Platte Valley Bank Weather Center. This afternoon, skies will turn mostly sunny and our temps should get to about the mid-90s. A couple isolated storms producing some gusty winds this evening. Brief heavier showers still possible, along with small hail. Then we'll clear tonight with lows low 60s. Lower 90s on Friday, sunny skies to start with an encore.

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1: Today's question comes from Victoria in Hawaii. We have three children and they are all in music programs. Last year, we spent $5,800 on lessons alone. We are currently paying off debt and my husband wants to stop all music lessons in order to become debt free. This is something that I've always wanted to provide for my kids, so it would be hard for me to see them stop. Should we give up this expense to get out of debt or should I continue pushing for music lessons?
0: Ooh.
1: Oh man. Okay. So it's close to like $500 a month. I mean, here's the bottom line with all of this is it's math, right? So the faster you, or the deeper you sacrifice and you cut everything that is not a need, the faster you are going to get out of debt. So my question, I guess, would be more of, okay, when you guys look at this timeline, how much debt do you have? Do you have, you know, $15,000? Yep. Do you have $500,000? Like,
0: and how much do you make?
1: And how much do you make? All of it. Yes. So that plays into a lot of this, because if $500 a month is going to slow your debt snowball down 3 months,
0: who cares?
1: I would be like, just take the music. Like, yep. It's 3 months, you know, but the extra job you're working, that's 3 more months of that. Like, you have to account for all these other things that you're stretching out your debt payoff. But if it's going to be longer, I don't know, you would have to pick the timeline and decide. So it's not a need. So if you cut the music lessons, you can always pick them back up, mm-hmm, 6 to 8 months after, you know what I mean? Mm-hmm. From now, once you're debt free,
0: mm-hmm,
1: you

0: Nicholas Prim, sentencing the father, Colin Gray, to 15 years for the murders.
1: You did not provide a stable household. You did not have things in check with Marcy's issues and what the kids were being exposed to.
0: The son used a rifle that his dad gave him for Christmas to carry out the killings. This is ABC News. The Eagle has landed out of ICU. Alex Stone with the good news on Jackie, the California bald eagle.
2: Jackie is known worldwide. She and her partner Shadow have been the focus of fans watching them lay eggs and raise babies for years, thanks to a nonprofit group that put a webcam near their nest high in a tree in Big Bear, California. Well, Jackie has been sick and in an ICU unit at the Ojai Raptor Center. And now in an update, the center says Jackie has been moved from the ICU to a regular hospital unit. She remains very sick. After she was rescued, she was anemic with inflammation affecting her kidneys. She had a life-saving blood transfusion and has been on oxygen treatment. Alex Stone, ABC News, Los Angeles.
0: Dozens of former students at Michigan's Interlochen Center for the Arts have come forward to allege sexual abuse going back to the 1950s. Among the alleged perpetrators, Jeffrey Epstein, who was a student and later benefactor. Also more than 40 former faculty and staff. I'm Wayne Cabot, ABC News.
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11: Here's your weather forecast from the Platte Valley Bank Weather Center. This afternoon, skies will turn mostly sunny and our temps should get to a

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0: 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In the age of AI, the crooks have upgraded. 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
2: Wayne America becomes the epicenter of all things manure. I'm Steve White. This is a check of livestock news on the Rural Radio Network. Melissa Wilson and Nancy Bull Borman of the University of Minnesota talk about the importance of having manure tested.
3: If you have a lab in mind, sometimes they will send you sampling stuff for free. So maybe kind of reach out to them and they will do that. But take lots of small samples all throughout the storage. If it's a liquid, wait till you agitate pump. If it's a solid, maybe when you're loading out.
2: And when dealing with manure, mind your manners and

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1: There's Amy Schmidt, Nebraska Extension. Her topic presentation here is minding your manure manners. And, you know, kind of an interesting way of saying be polite when it comes to applying manure in the field.
2: So I think the main thing is just for people to understand to treat others the way you want to be treated. So, for instance, if you're going to be out applying manure and you know it's graduation weekend and your neighbor's having a party, I mean, talking to them ahead of time, making plans around them so that you don't interrupt their activities. Being willing to compromise is another good manner for people. And so when we want to apply manure, but the weather is not quite right, being able to compromise and do it the next day or a couple days later so that we're not applying in inclement weather. Respecting boundaries. So permitted animal feeding operations in the states, it's in the regulation how far they have to stay away from a water body and they'll apply manure. We don't have those setbacks like that for inorganic fertilizer. You really should be following setbacks like that, though, for inorganic. And if you are getting manure from an animal feeding operation, you still have an obligation to follow those setbacks.
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8: Here's your weather forecast from the Platte Valley Bank Weather Center. This afternoon, skies will turn mostly sunny and our temps should get to about the mid-90s. Couple isolated storms producing some gusty winds this evening. Brief heavier showers still possible, along with small hail. Then we'll clear tonight with lows low 60s. Lower 90s on Friday. Sunny skies to start with an encore round of isolated storms towards evening. Then drying out, clearing up for the weekend. Lows near 60. Saturday's highs upper 90s. Meteorologist Don Watzel, KNEB.
9: 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All right, Marielle is in St. Louis, Missouri. Hey, Marielle, how are you?
10: Good, how are you?
9: Doing all right. How can we help?
10: So I'm a public school teacher, so we have pensions.
11: Thank you for your service. As public school moms, we appreciate you.
9: Yes. Absolutely.
10: Thanks. So currently in Missouri, I am forced to put in 14.5% into my pension, contributed to my pension program. My husband is military, so we move around a lot, and we will not be in Missouri long enough for me to be vested into my pension. So that money has to go somewhere. It can't just stay, with Missouri's, PRS program. So my problem is, because we're moving to another state and I'm not vested, my question is, should I move that into a traditional IRA and let it grow, or should I pull it out, take the fees, which would probably go from, I think I'll have only like $11,000 in there, and we'll be pulling out, I think after fees it's going to be a little less than $8,000, but that would get rid of the last of our debt and kind of jumpstart our emergency savings. And I would have a pension in our next state. He has his military pension plus all of his retirement accounts, plus I have other retirement accounts, so our retirement looks really good.
11: You really want to cash this out, don't you?
9: And I want you to ask more questions, because I don't know, every state could be different, but I know that in many states their retirement system will let you leave the money in the pension. You wouldn't necessarily have to move it. So if you wanted to let it stay until it's vested, you could do that. So I would check on that option.
10: In the state of Missouri, you have to work 5 in the school system in order to vest it.
9: Okay. Then I would roll.
11: I would just roll it to an IRA, honestly.
10: Okay.
11: Yep. And I wouldn't take the, I wouldn't pull any money just in, as a standard principle out of retirement, unless it was to avoid a foreclosure or bankruptcy. So let that just grow, and you guys,
10: so only like for a crazy emergency.
11: Yep. So yeah, I would roll it to an IRA. And that's what I would tell anybody, even who was at a company, right, that left their company and their 401k, you roll it to a traditional IRA and just keep it in there.
9: Yeah, really good question.
10: Okay.
11: Yes, but thanks for you and your husband, too. Oh, two tough jobs, military and teacher, so we appreciate you.
9: For sure. Great, great question. All right, next we have Drew, who's in Greenville, South Carolina. Hey, Drew.
12: Hey, how are y'all?
9: Excellent. How can we help today?
12: Good. Well, my wife and I are on baby step 2 and are relocating for an upgrade in employment. And we have a house and we're trying to sell it, and it looks like we're going to be clearing about $50,000. And I'm wondering if we should use that as a 20% down on our next house, or if we should just crush off the remaining debt that we have and get a pretty good jump start on baby step 3 by renting instead.
11: Plan B, I would say go ahead and pay off your debt. How much debt do you have?
12: $22,000.
11: Okay. What's it in?
12: It's in a car and just a little bit of a student loan left.
11: Okay. How much do you guys make a year?
12: $85,000.
11: Okay, great. Yes, I know. I'll be honest, Drew. I would pay off the debt, get an emergency fund, and then save at least 5% for the down payment. Because what happens, and you may have felt this already, I don't know, but having no emergency fund debt still that you're paying these payments and owning a home, there's so much that can just go wrong. It is a way more peaceful process. It's a longer process, but it's way more peaceful to have no debt. Everything's paid off. You guys have a fully funded emergency fund, and then you go and buy a home, and you're a homeowner with that under your feet. That is a much more stable position to be.
12: Awesome. Okay, that's what I figured we'd be ending up doing.
11: Awesome. So love, great. Well, glad we affirmed it.
9: For sure. Great call. We've got Christine next, who's in Los Angeles, California. Hey, Christine.
13: Hi, how are you ladies?
9: Excellent. How can we help out?
13: Well, I currently own a condo. I'm single, or divorced anyway, and I'm just trying to decide if I should sell it or sell it and rent or keep it and just kind of like struggle with it a little bit. It's kind of expensive.
9: Is that the reason you're even considering it? I was going to say, is it the expense? Is it debt? Why are you even considering selling it?
13: It's a lot. It eats up a lot of my monthly income. And I have been paying for my daughter's expenses. She just graduated college. And so I've been, you know, paying that for the last 4 years, and it's put me in debt. And now I'm just like, ugh.
9: Are you still paying them? Are you still paying her expenses?
13: No.
9: Okay.
13: No, I'm not.
11: How much consumer debt do you have?
13: I have $17,000 in credit card debt.
11: Okay. And is that it?
13: That's it.
11: Okay. Mm-hmm. How much do you make a year?
13: My gross is like 123, I think, but I take home 109. That's after taxes.
11: After taxes, okay. And how much is your condo payment each month?
13: The payment, the mortgage and insurance is $3,200.
11: Okay.
13: And my taxes. And then my HOA is $600.
11: Okay. So you're at like $3,800 basically. So that's close to that 25%. Yeah, that's not wild. Do you like the condo? Is the only reason you want to sell it is because you have this debt? Because it's not a massive part of your take-home pay.
9: You said you'd bring home $9,000?
11: $109,000.
9: So around $9,000 a month?
13: Yeah, $9,000 a month.
9: Okay.
11: Sorry.
9: Like yeah, it's a
11: wrong.
9: It's a bigger, it's a
11: bigger,
9: a,
11: yeah,
9: a
11: yeah,
9: bigger
11: yeah.
9: piece than we yeah, were yeah, thinking.
13: Okay. I was like,
9: yeah, I think ideal like for you would be somewhere. Right? Yeah, ideally for you would be somewhere around like $2,300 or $2,200, and we're creeping up to $4,000.
13: Yeah.
9: Okay. Yeah, you'd feel that.
11: Mm-hmm. Sorry, I was doing it on $12,000 a month.
9: I
11: was putting you. I was putting your gross in. My bad.
9: The debt's not the issue here. Like, I mean, obviously we want you to clear out the debt, but that's not going to make a change, I don't think, unless you're paying $1,000 a month and you feel like that would give you everything you need once the credit card debt is gone. But I don't feel like that's it. Am I wrong or am I right?
13: Well, I feel like I got into debt. Well, I don't feel like it. I got into debt because I was trying to pay, like $1,500 a month towards my daughter's school and living expenses. Mm-hmm. And so if I didn't have that, then it would be a lot easier. Like,
9: but you don't have that because you stopped paying those expenses. How long have you been outside of that rhythm of life?
13: She just graduated and like moved out on her own. So
11: like 2 months,
13: a month.
11: Yeah.
13: Yeah.
9: I mean, if we're, I hate to be like too legalistic on this, but it really is a parameter for a reason. Mm-hmm. And so I think that you're mm-hmm. feeling the effects of that. And you were feeling mm-hmm. it before because you were going into debt to help her. It's not like you were using cash flow money to help her. You were going in debt to do it. So I think that you're going to keep feeling that until you find a place of living that meets your standard of income a little bit better.
13: Okay.
9: So what'd you pay for the condo? Like, what do you owe on it and what's it worth? Let's say that. What do you owe and what's it worth?
13: I owe about $485. Mm-hmm. And it's probably worth about $650.
9: Okay. Mm-hmm. So that's kind of a no-brainer, I think.
11: Yep. And then that could be a great down payment, the rest after you pay off your debt and emergency funds mm-hmm. for somewhere else, maybe a different location, but that's a little bit less.
9: That's what I would do.

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1: All right, our Ramsey Show scripture and quote of the day, Romans 8:31. What then shall we say in response to these things? Well, if God is for us, who can be against us? Then Jen Sincero said, you can have excuses or you can have success. You can't have both. Perfect for what we teach
2: Pretty
1: around
2: good.
1: Here.
2: Pretty
1: Love
2: good.
1: That. Love that. All righty, let's wrap it on up. We got Lisa, who's in Atlanta, Georgia, on the line. What's up, Lisa?
3: Hi there. How are y'all today?
1: We are doing fabulous. How are you?
3: I am doing okay.
1: Well, tell us how we can help you be better than okay.
3: All righty. My husband recently passed.
1: Oh, Lisa, and I'm sorry.
3: Thank you. Oh. And he did have life insurance, and we both do. And we have always just had small policies that were enough to basically pay off the house because we were both gainfully employed. So basically, I know that the life insurance is coming. It's, you know, we owe $100,000 on the house. It's about $200,000 in life insurance. And part of me wants to go ahead and just pay the house off and get that done. But I am close to retirement in the next, you know, 2 to 3 years. Mm-hmm. And I probably won't stay here. I don't think this is going to be my retirement home. Mm-hmm. So I'm wondering if I should pay it off or if I should sit tight and wait to decide what I'm going to do first.
1: How long, tell us again how long it's been since he's passed?
3: Under a month.
1: Yeah, for that reason, I think I'd wait. We tend to teach not to do anything, like not to make any major financial moves after something like that life-altering, you know, a loss like that, just because you're in a cloud right now.
2: Yeah, yeah, you're absolutely grieving, Lisa. So, yeah, I would not I would not make any big financial moves for 9 months to a year. I would just sit and be sad and miss mm-hmm. him. How long were you guys married for?
3: 36 years.
1: 36. Oh, I'm so sorry.
2: Was it sudden, Lisa?
3: No.
2: Okay.
1: Oh, so tough.
2: That is just horrible. And so, yeah, the grief you're in, I wouldn't do much.

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2: 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Let's take a look at your daily livestock trade report. In cash cattle country, the cattle market starting to show some movement as packer bids begin to surface here on a Thursday. Nebraska bids are at 235 live, 365 dressed, asking prices around 234 to 235 in the south and 370 dressed in the north. Some trade has already developed. Nebraska heifers selling at 360 dressed, Iowa dressed also reported at 360. Kansas has seen limited action. With heifers trading at 231 live. So most cash trade expected to continue to develop this week. Hog market is seeing some pressure. National negotiated barrel and gilt prices averaging about $100.52 a hundredweight. That's down more than a dollar from the previous day. National range is between 92 and 102.50, more than 1,600 head reported in negotiated trade. Daily slaughter today, cattle estimated at 102,000 head. That is 6,000 less than a week ago and about 5,000 less than a year ago. Hogs at 485,000 today. That compares to 479,000 a week ago, so up about 6,000 or so, and up quite a bit from a year ago, 468,000. Box beef this afternoon, choice down $2.93 at $360.50. 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Daily pork report this afternoon, all on 250 loads. Carcass down 14 cents at $101.64. Ribs down $2.96, $158.18. Bellies up $5.85 at $158.80. A national daily direct afternoon hog report. National weighted average price, 101.05. Iowa, Minnesota, 101.58. 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
11: Here's your weather forecast from the Platte Valley Bank Weather Center. This afternoon, skies will turn mostly sunny and our temps should get to about the mid-90s. Couple isolated storms producing some gusty winds this evening. Brief heavier showers still possible, along with small hail. Then we'll clear tonight with lows low 60s. Lower 90s on Friday. Sunny skies to start with an encore round of isolated storms towards evening. Then drying out, clearing up for the weekend. Lows near 60. Saturday's highs upper 90s. Meteorologist Don Watzel, KNEB.
12: Rachel, before we move on, I want to go back to the cushion discussion right quick, because I think that is something that does get missed sometimes, because it's not like a core part of teaching. Yeah. Like, it's kind of just an assumption, but some of us are still learning. And so I want to hit that for just a second. So if you're in baby step two and you're thinking, okay, Jade, how much cushion? Because you and Rachel didn't tell me how much. Here are some things I want you to think about in determining your cushion, because it is going to be a little different for everybody.
13: Yes.
12: Depends on how much you make, all those things. Here are some things that will help guide you in the right direction. Number one, in baby step two, this is not an emergency fund. Okay. It's not, the purpose of the cushion is not to be an emergency fund. So you already have the $1,000 saved. So if you were thinking of getting up into that range, you were wrong. This is just a cushion. Okay. Number two, a good way to think about it is this money is here in case something happens that I didn't expect in my budget. What's the worst could happen? Your Amazon subscription for $120 comes out, right?
13: Yep. Yep.
12: Or grandma's birthday. Right. All of those things are kind of under the $150 range.
13: Yes.
12: So that's a fair place to start in your life. Look at what's really something that I could honestly forget that I didn't budget for. And you'll find that it's usually pretty low dollar things.
13: Yes, totally. Totally.
12: The third thing you need to consider is that money then is going to, if you don't touch the cushion, it's going to accumulate over time. So you could look up and go, oh, gosh, I have $400 here, or I have $800 here. That's a lot of money. At some point, you do need to drain it back down,
13: move it
12: over to, you know, savings, or move it toward the debt, whatever baby step you're on, and keep it at the established cushion amount. So what I did once I learned I needed a cushion is if I got to the end of the month and I didn't touch the cushion, I would move it onto the debt. And then the next month it's built in there again. Mm-hmm. Okay. So don't let this thing accumulate. And then you're like, great, now we have money to go, you know, on that cruise. And then the third thing I just want to say, this is on your honor. Okay. This is back when we were in elementary school, the teachers would say that when you take a test, you're on your honor.
13: Yeah.
12: We're not trying to police you. We want you to get out of debt and we want you to do it quickly. So that's why we're saying this. It's not to like shake a finger at you, but also don't hold $800 in your account when you're
13: totally
12: trying to get out of debt. You need that to put towards the debt. So that was my teaching. That's
13: love
12: it. Do you have
13: love
12: anything
13: it,
12: to add?
13: No, I think
12: Rachel,
13: that's great.
12: Cruz?
13: I think covering the basics again for people as they're in it, because a lot of you are on baby step two getting out of debt. And so you're in the middle of all of this. So these are important things to remember, because if you don't, it derails you. And if something does come up, you're like, well, crap, we're negative 75. And then that's just more demotivating than anything. So keep yourself in check with all of it so that you can keep throwing good money at the debt to get out as quickly as possible.
12: Yeah. And if you're beyond baby step two, it's not nearly as big of a imposition.
13: Deal.
12: Yeah, it's not as big of a deal. Okay, great. That being said, guys, we answer a lot of questions here on the show, whether it's about cushions, whether it's about investing, whatever it is. And the truth is, we do wish that we could get to every question that you guys have on the show. But we can't. So if you do have a question and you want an answer for your situation, just go over to our website and use the Ask Ramsey tool. Ask Ramsey is our free AI tool. It's built and trained on proven Ramsey principles. You'll get an answer the exact same way that we'd answer it right here on the show. 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All righty. We got Chris, who's in Iowa City, Iowa. Hey, Chris. How can Rachel and I help?
14: Hi. I'm looking for some advice. I was very much raised on the Dave Ramsey principles. My dad was very strong. He actually taught a class using those books. I was homeschooled.
13: God bless you, Chris.
14: My husband and I... Yeah. But my husband and I, we got together 8 years ago. We are both previously divorced. He's been divorced twice. And just shortly, like maybe 2 or 3 months after we moved in together, he got laid off of his job and hasn't had a job since. That was 8 years ago. He does some, yeah, he does some small odd jobs, like maybe 2 landscape jobs a year, snow removal in the winter, but nothing solid. I clean houses for a living, like at least 4 or 5 houses a week. We do manage a property in our town, but that's $800 a month. It barely covers his child support because he has children from a previous marriage. Our house is halfway paid off, but it's a house that I had from my previous marriage. And like, I just took over the payments and I use my child support that I received to pay off like the house payment every month. And like, we're just barely scraping by. And
13: Chris, what does he do during the day?
14: Sits at home on his phone. He like, ooh. His excuse is very much a religious thing. Like he says that God blessed me to be able to work so he can be available to the church ministry. Like he volunteers for like church basketball games, sets up chairs at church. He's gone on a few missions trips. And like people donated money towards that, but like he doesn't provide hardly any money to our household.
13: Sounds like a 19-year-old.
12: How old are you guys?
14: That's another issue. He's 52 and I am 32. So I feel like I made a very bad choice in the beginning.
13: Are you married?
14: Yes.
13: You are. When did y'all get married? You said you
14: 8 years ago.
12: Okay, so he hasn't worked any of the years you've been together.
13: That is
14: wild. And like I thought it was a fluke at the beginning, like he lost his job and he blamed it on, you know, he was going through a very messy divorce.
13: Okay, so Chris, what are you gonna Chris, it's been 8 years.
12: Yeah, that's a long time.
13: You've been putting up with this for 8 years. Yeah. What do you think you should do?
14: I feel like I'm very much in a trauma bond relationship, like my parents, my pastor. I've gone to counseling with my pastor and my husband, and I'm like, they're all like, you know, if he's not going to change, like, what else can we do?
12: What do they suggest? No. What do they suggest when you're in counseling?
14: Either we separate and I'd be better off, or he needs to get a job.
13: Have to make a decision. You're either going to live with this for the next 30 years.
12: Yeah, because Rachel and I are going to tell you the same thing your counselors told
13: you. Yeah, so you're either going to live with it for 30 years or you make a different decision. You give him, there's an ultimatum. And I hate to like dangle that, like you're, but it's been 8 years.
12: Right.
13: He sounds like a 19-year-old who's in home from college for the summer. Like, do you know what I mean?
12: And let me add this. Let me add this to what Rachel said, because this is the crux of all of this. You went to the counselors. They told you one thing and you said, I'm not ready to do it. Then you're coming to us saying the same thing. We're telling you the same thing. If you choose to stay, you can't complain anymore because you've chosen it at that point. So for these 8 years, I don't know when the first time was a counselor told you, hey, this is your choice. But you made it, and then you made it the next year, and then you made it the next year, and the next year.
13: He's not going to change.
12: He's not going to change.
13: And I'm very cautious to ever, like, you know, throw out, like, you have to, you know, divorce him unless you're physically in danger or something, right? Because, I mean, we're going to get off this call in about 4 minutes, and this is your life. Like, you have to make these decisions. But you need to know, Chris, like, you will choose this every single day for the rest of your life. And he's not honoring you. If you want to talk scripture, it says, one who takes care of his own, who doesn't take care of his own household is worse than an unbeliever. And so he's not doing any level. It's so interesting that this is his position. Cause I feel like Jade, 2 shows ago, we had to untangle another level where it was like that she's forced to stay home and she has no rights. Like, do you know what I'm saying? It's so funny that like you get both ends of the spectrum with people. So yeah, and I would assume, Chris, the mayor, I mean, I think this is probably one small area of a marriage that probably hasn't existed for a really long time.
14: Mm-hmm. Right. Yeah. I know there's many layers,
13: and he's unwilling to change.
14: Yeah. Yeah, and there was other like anger management and things that he's gone through, and some of that has gotten better, but it's the finances that really keep pulling me back. And then we have like savings from like our tax return, or like we sold a vehicle, like we bought one and sold it for more than we bought it for. So we have some savings, but then he has it in a safe and says, no, we're not going to use that. That's for emergencies.
12: And that's the thing.
14: But then
12: that's,
14: he'll turn around and ask me for $20.
12: But you're focused on the wrong thing. You're focused. It's very easy to get distracted on things like the money in the safe, or, you know, how many houses you're cleaning per week. But the big issue is, this is a marriage, a foundational marriage issue. And you have to decide, am I going to continue on the ride or am I not?

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4: ABC News, I'm Wayne Cabot. Wall Street whiplash, the Dow recovering more than half what it lost yesterday as Microsoft boasted the best earnings in 18 years. But Meta's earnings missed its targets as Facebook's parent company lawyers up.
5: Looming over all of this are legal expenses from high-profile court cases, not to mention the stain on reputation that potentially came from that. And then also severance costs from recent layoffs, which are largely attributed to artificial intelligence.
4: ABC's Christian Cordero. Water plants across Minnesota have been hit this week with cyber attacks. The FBI not confirming suspicions by some state and local investigators that Iranian hackers may be to blame for these 30-plus attacks. President Trump saying he may pull Todd Blanche's nomination for attorney general, but now we've learned Blanche met today with the two Republicans in the Senate blocking him, who are afraid about the IRS immunity deal that Trump put together. This is ABC News. A wild story of survival.
6: As he was hiking Montana's highest peak earlier this month, David Cifaldi slipped and fell, noticing, in his words, something wasn't right.
7: Realized I had this trekking pole stuck in my side.
6: The pole had gone below his left arm, through his body, and was sticking out of his back. Cifaldi, who's a nurse, spotted little blood and only light pain, so he assumed he hadn't hit any major organs. After talking it over with his fellow hikers and realizing a rescue flight would be very expensive, he decided to walk 10 miles back down the mountain to the car.
7: It was definitely a nuisance.
6: His friend Jess Ross calls it amazing.
8: He never complained.
6: Cifaldi said it hurt for a few days, but he's fine now. Sherry Preston, ABC News.
4: Divers in New Jersey's rain-swollen Passaic River have found the body of a 10-year-old who apparently kept his 11-year-old sister alive as they struggled in the water last night. Crews are back in the water now looking for a third child who was in the water with them, a 10-year-old girl who remains missing at this hour. I'm Wayne Cabot, ABC News.
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8: Good afternoon, Scotts Bluff, Western Nebraska, and Eastern Wyoming. The region is sitting on the back edge of a fairly well-defined trough of low pressure. We've got northwest winds that have kicked in at 15 to 25 miles an hour, and temps as of 3 o'clock have hit the lower to mid-90s. Scattered thunderstorms have developed rapidly over parts of far northern Nebraska and south central South Dakota. As of late afternoon, that's where the majority of the energy will reside, but further west, we have seen clusters of storms develop near and northwest of Alliance. So the threat for activity is still there, with dew points in the upper 50s. Primary threat for storms will be some gusty winds, but localized heavier showers not out of the question. Tomorrow will be slightly cooler, with one final broken trough skirting its way through the panhandle before we fall under the influence of strengthening high pressure in the Great Basin. It's going to heat us up for one more time, especially Sunday. Then those temps will be undercut by Monday and Tuesday with a fast-moving but dry Pacific cold front. We'll check out your forecast right after this.
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8: Here's your weather forecast from the Platte Valley Bank Weather Center. Widely scattered thunderstorms through about 9 o'clock tonight, some stronger wind gusts possible. Then it will clear up late with lows falling into the middle 60s. For Friday, we'll have a highs upper 80s and low 90s. Daytime sun with a brief period of clouds into early evening could spark one or two gusty showers. Lows upper 50s Friday night with mid-90s Saturday. Upper 90s to low 100s on Sunday. I'm meteorologist Don Watzel on KNEB.
13: The lone area of thunderstorm activity around the Panhandle at this hour, that's in rural areas of northern Garden County. Some thunderstorm development in that area right now. Otherwise, the heavier weather is mentioned in that forecast. There are numerous strong and some severe thunderstorms across some parts of north-central Nebraska into areas of South Dakota here late this afternoon. There is a thunderstorm watch that's in effect for areas of western and central Nebraska and southern South Dakota. Thunderstorm watch in effect for that area until 8. Tonight, 8 o'clock tonight, it does include Dawes County and Sheridan County in the Panhandle. Dawes and Sheridan County are included in that thunderstorm watch until 8 tonight. Hot temperatures again across the area today under some sunshine, a little bit windy across the region again today. Winds gusting 28 at the airport at Scotts Bluff, gusting 20 at Shandon, and at 24 miles per hour gust reported at Gordon. Temperature readings at the Legacy Co-op locations now. It's 96 at Main Street Market at Scotts Bluff, 94 at Main Street Market Torrington, 93 at Bridgeport, 92 at Dalton, 94 at Main Street Market Kimball, 86 at Alliance. Sydney at 94 degrees, in Chandra 92, North Platte 92, Ogallala sunny in 97, 99 at McCook. Valentine and Ainsworth both reporting some thunderstorm activity in those areas. Valentine 67, Ainsworth 67 degrees. Grand Island partly sunny in 87, and Lincoln right now is cloudy in 83, cloudy at Omaha 81. Barometric pressure at Scotts Bluff 2996 and falling, a little bit windy again, gusts of wind near 30 at times at Scotts Bluff with about 25% humidity. And currently at KNEB, we have a temperature reading here at the studio now at 95 degrees.
14: 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Then Thursday evening, August 13th, it's the night glow at WNCC's campus. 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
13: Time for an update on local news headlines, and with that report, here is News Director Scott Miller.
15: Thank you, Steve. Good afternoon, everyone. The City of Crawford has advised residents they will soon be receiving a notice of lead and copper monitoring. According to a post to the city's Facebook page, recent water quality monitoring found lead levels exceeded the U.S. EPA's 90th percentile action level, requiring the city to provide information to their customers and take additional action as required by state and federal law. They say hitting the notification level does not mean that every home and business has elevated levels of lead in their water. The notice includes details of potential health effects of lead exposure, steps people can take to minimize their exposure, and how the city is addressing the issue. A man with more than a decade of service with the City of Scotts Bluff has taken a leadership role with the Nebraska State Fire Marshal's Office. This week, they announced that they've hired Anthony Murphy as the manager of the Plans Division. Murphy has more than 20 years in the fire service, with what agency officials say is incredible certifications, experience, and knowledge. He most recently worked at the Hastings Fire Department, where he served as Risk Reduction Officer. Prior to that, Murphy served 12 and a half years with the Scottsbluff Fire Department as a firefighter, investigator, and fire marshal. Nebraska U.S. Senator Pete Ricketts expressed disappointment with the lack of responses as Dr. Anthony Fauci appeared before a Senate committee Wednesday for questions about his actions and decisions during the COVID pandemic. Fauci refused to answer questions posed by Republican members of the committee, invoking his Fifth Amendment rights more than 100 times, despite having received a 10-year presidential pardon going back to 2014. Speaking with reporters, Ricketts said the American people deserved a better explanation of Fauci's public statements on pandemic response.
16: Many of the things that he did really turned on the head the way we normally respond to pandemics. Historically, for example, we had tried to protect populations that were at risk and let everybody else live a more normal life, and that's not the way Dr. Fauci took it. And the fact that he wouldn't even answer some basic questions really is terrible. So I expect that there'll be further follow-up from the committee, and I really also want to compliment Senator Rand Paul for working to get the documents and Dr. Fauci in front of his committee. It's just a sad day when Dr. Fauci, who had so much to say during the pandemic, now won't comment on anything at all with regard to how he was thinking about it or how he was managing it.
15: Ricketts says if there is evidence of criminal action by Fauci during that time of the pardon, he should be prosecuted, but that would be up to the Department of Justice. He said if anything, the result would produce some legal guidance on the limits of presidential pardon powers, especially blanket pardons without a stated crime, such as the one Fauci received. An August 7th district court arraignment has been scheduled for a Gearing man accused of using his phone to record inappropriate videos of teenage girls. 18-year-old Traven Kinsey is charged with four felony counts of unlawful intrusion by photographing or filming. Court records say the case came to light in September last year when the Nebraska State Patrol started investigating after Kinsey was observed taking videos under the skirts of females at a Husker football game. Further investigation into the phone uncovered multiple videos of a similar nature that appeared to have been taken last August and September while Kinsey attended Scottsbluff High School, with the school resource officer providing assistance to identify multiple victims. after investigators were advised of emails from the defendant to a local pastor admitting to the activity. A local arrest warrant was issued at his county court preliminary hearing earlier this week. Five misdemeanor attempted unlawful intrusion charges were dismissed without prejudice, as was a fifth felony intrusion charge, all at the request of prosecutors. Kimball residents are being asked for their opinions on local law enforcement. New Police Chief James Lucero has opened up a community survey asking for comments on the department, positive and otherwise, in an online format. The questionnaire, part of his process of aligning the department's policies, procedures, and culture with his personal outlook on law enforcement, which is to be a force of goodness and create just outcomes. Lucero assumed his new duties July 10th. Are you looking for plans for Friday night? A Denver-based company will be bringing the fun to the Gehring Civic Center for a comedy and trivia night. Jen Greenwalt with Humor to the Rescue explains what you can expect during the event.
17: So what we do is we produce these live events that combine stand-up comedy with trivia and games, and we utilize that to have a really fun night. Everybody in the audience can play along on an app on their phone if they want to, and they're going up against a panel of comedians that are all coming from Denver, and it's a lot of fun.
15: Doors open at 6:30 Friday night at the Gehring Civic Center, with proceeds going to the Panhandle Humane Society. Cost is $20 at the door, and Greenwald promises it will be a night of fun-filled laughter for all. And Nebraska is among the top states in the nation in 2026. That according to the Best States ranking by U.S. News and World Report. Drawing on thousands of data points to measure how well states are performing for their citizens, the publication ranked the Cornhusker state as fifth best overall this year. In various individual category rankings, Nebraska ranked third in infrastructure, eighth in fiscal stability, and 11th in both education and natural environment. States with higher rankings were led by Utah at number one, followed by South Dakota, Minnesota, and North Dakota. Rankings for other nearby states included Iowa at 12th, Wyoming and Colorado 16th and 17th respectively, Kansas 24th, and Missouri ranked 31st. Don't forget to add the Rural Radio Scottsbluff app to your smartphone or tablet. 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
21: To each their own. This is The Good Life. I'm Lacey Shippey. I find myself using that phrase more and more these days as it gets harder to wrap my brain around some of the decisions that folks make today. I think it's my way of dismissing the nonsensical choices before I get too worked up about the audacity of them. But there is one aspect of rural living where I think it applies best, and that is in the hayfield. Growing up in the eastern United States, the art of making hay is approached very differently than here on the plains, and even within each region, it seems that there is no one way to do it. And each farmer has their own preferences as to what that hay should look and feel like, despite the continued science behind crop development and nutrition. My husband drove by a field a few mornings ago, and he saw the crew at work early. They were raking and baling a recently cut field of alfalfa with a heavy dew. He thought how wet that hay would be, and surely those bales will look a bit squishy after sitting for a few days. And since running a custom haying business, he's come to expect that each customer has a different outlook on moisture and what's tolerable and what isn't. It turns out that each man is different. Some prefer a heavy dew with high moisture, willing to risk the heat and the mold. Others want their hay bone dry. Last night, my oldest son took off after supper to join his dad. He'd been haying most of the day, picking up the grass hay while the sun was shining, but the alfalfa was far too dry to do it in the heat of the day. The crispy little leaves would have surely crumbled to dust under the stress of raking and the pickup teeth. Instead, he saved those fields for last, waiting for the sun to begin setting and to put enough dew on to give the hay his ideal moisture content. And if that meant baling late into the night, that's what he was going to do. They were out until the wee hours of the morning, rolling up alfalfa before the rain forecasted for the next day. And after working late myself, I crawled into bed and wondered how much longer they'd be. When I woke later to the sound of thunder, I put a hand across the bed and found him there. He was home, the hay was made, and the rain could come. He really prides himself on quality hay, dried to as close to perfection as he can achieve, even if it costs him his sleep all summer long. And it's funny, because as much effort as he puts into his crop of bales, the guy down the road might just as soon consider them too dry or too wet. And to that I'd say, to each his own. I'm Lacey Shippey with The Good Life. If you have thoughts to share or a story to tell about The Good Life, send them to lshippey@ruralradio.com. 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
22: Good afternoon. This is John Klager with Linsco Private Ledger, a member of FINRA and SIPC, bringing you the daily stock market report. The market rallied up on Thursday with the Dow Jones Industrial Average finishing the day up 572 to 52,166, while the NASDAQ rose 680 points to 25,122, and the S&P 500 rose 106 to 7,422. The five most active issues today were Intel, $91 up 9.25, Nvidia, $195 up $5.17, Nokia, $9.10 up 66 cents, Microsoft, $451 up $60, and Amazon, $235.25 up 8.75. In a look at the U.S. bond market, the 10-year bond was down slightly, raising the yield to 4.66%. This has been John Klager with LPL Financial Services, a member of the Securities Investors Protection Corporation, located at 1930 East 20th Place in Scottsbluff, bringing you this market report. Have a good evening.

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4: Time to check sports for this afternoon on the Rural Radio Network. I'm Chris Cottrell. The Nebraska Outlaws won the Front Range League title last night, beating Morgan County over at Oregon Trail Park Stadium. This morning, Chuck Heeman announced that the Western Nebraska Pioneers are closing their doors in Gearing, and the Outlaws are set to relocate to Johnstown, Colorado, while they remain in the Front Range League. I caught up with Chuck this morning. Here's what he said when asked why now for the Pioneers franchise in Gearing coming to an end.
5: I don't want to say it's all about money. Obviously, we run a business and there's money involved. It really comes down to, with Myra and I, it's been a grind for 9 years. It's a very razor-thin business financially. It just is. And for us to be 24/7 every day, you know, making sure that people are taken care of and making sure that we are able to put on a show like we do, It's a lot, and you know, if I were 35, it wouldn't bother me at all. But Meyer and I are getting up there. We've done this for 9 years. I think we've really taken this thing as far as it can go. The last couple years we've been thinking about this for a couple years, and really the bottom line is our situation is our lease with the city is up. So Meyer and I sat down over the last few weeks, and we thought, look, the lease is up. Our office lease is up. Somebody's trying to tell us something. If we went back and renewed our lease, we're looking at another 2, 3, 5 years of more of this grind. And I think at this point, it's for someone else to come in and try to do it. We've been so incredibly blessed to be here for these 9 years, and we're just going to try and find a little bit simpler life for ourselves.
4: Get more on today's big news on the Pioneers and Outlaws on our update on KNEB.TV Sports. The original statement from Chuck plus a statement from the city of Gearing can be found on our website. The B7 Legion Area Tournament that started last Friday in Sydney finally wrapped up yesterday in Scott's Bluff at Cleveland Field. Auburn beating Alliance for the title 4-0. They had two pitchers combined for the shutout. Alliance had just 4 hits on the day. And after all of that, both teams qualify for Class B state tournament play. Alliance heads to Springfield for the American Division state tournament for Class B. They'll open against Mount Michael Saturday at noon Mountain Time. Big Ten football media days wrapping up today in Chicago, and Nebraska and head coach Matt Rhule featured late this morning at the podium. The Huskers were one game over 500 last year, and they went 4-5 in league play. Coach Rhule knows more is needed.
6: You know, Nebraska can't win a close game. They've erased that. Nebraska, there's a bowl drought. They've erased that. They went to back-to-back bowl games last year. But we know that's not enough. We didn't come to Nebraska to go 7-6. We came to compete for this. And being here today with teams who've won the national championship, it's inspiring. It speaks to this conference. It speaks to the people that run it, the coaches and the players that are in it. And we understand that we have to take a step this year.
4: Front end of the schedule, bunch of winnable games. Back into the schedule, going to be tough. They'll open the year on September 5th at home against Ohio. In Denver, training camp underway officially as of Tuesday. One of the first players to meet the media was offensive lineman Quinn Miners. He talked about last year's 11-2 record in one-score games.
7: You know, it's really cool that we have this like backbone to like not flinch in one-score games and like almost have, you know, a clutch element to our defense or to our offense. But I think it was like a historic, like 11-2. And so like that doesn't happen very often. And so staying out of those situations and capitalizing earlier in those games. And
4: plenty of storylines in the division this year. Denver now the hunted. Can the Chargers finally stay healthy? Maybe capitalize on the addition of Mike McDaniel at offensive coordinator. The Chiefs, how healthy is Patrick Mahomes? Is it a bit of a reset year in Kansas City? Plus the Raiders with a new head coach and quarterback. Rockies fall on the road yesterday at the Padres 3-1. They'll get a day off today before opening a series at home against the Royals tomorrow night. And Nebraska volleyball's Andy Jackson, Harper Murray, and Bergen Riley were named to the AVCA Player of the Year watch list on Wednesday. The three Husker seniors among 30 players on the Player of the Year watch list heading into the season. That's the latest here at the Sports Desk this hour. I'm Chris Cottrell.
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11: Good afternoon, Scotts Bluff, western Nebraska, and eastern Wyoming. The region is sitting on the back edge of a fairly well-defined trough of low pressure. We've got northwest winds that have kicked in at 15 to 25 miles an hour, and temps as of 3 o'clock have hit the lower to mid-90s. Scattered thunderstorms have developed rapidly over parts of far northern Nebraska and south central South Dakota. As of late afternoon, that's where the majority of the energy will reside, but further west, we have seen clusters of storms develop near and northwest of Alliance. So the threat for activity is still there, with dew points in the upper 50s. Primary threat for storms will be some gusty winds, but localized heavier showers not out of the question. Tomorrow will be slightly cooler, with one final broken trough skirting its way through the panhandle before we fall under the influence of strengthening high pressure in the Great Basin. It's going to heat us up for one more time, especially Sunday. Then those temps will be undercut by Monday and Tuesday with a fast-moving but dry Pacific cold front. We'll check out your forecast right after this.
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11: 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Here's your weather forecast from the Platte Valley Bank Weather Center. Widely scattered thunderstorms through about 9 o'clock tonight, some stronger wind gusts possible. Then it will clear up late with lows falling into the middle 60s. For Friday, we'll have a highs upper 80s and low 90s. Daytime sun with a brief period of clouds into early evening could spark one or two gusty showers. Lows upper 50s Friday night with mid-90s Saturday. Upper 90s to low 100s on Sunday. I'm meteorologist Don Watzel on KNEB.
14: In severe thunderstorms occurring across parts of north-central Nebraska at this hour, there is a thunderstorm watch in effect for areas of western and central Nebraska and southern South Dakota until 8 o'clock tonight. And that does include Dawes and Sheridan County of the Panhandle. Dawes and Sheridan County included in that thunderstorm watch until 8 this evening. Around the Panhandle, east-southeast Wyoming, not much happening as far as precip and thundershowers are concerned right now. Temperature readings at legacy co-op locations, those temps are ranging from 97 at Main Street Market Scotts Bluff down to 87 degrees currently at Alliance. And at KNEB here at Scotts Bluff, sun shining, a little breezy, and we have 95 degrees.
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16: Thank you, Steve. Good afternoon, everyone. Crawford residents are receiving some unwelcome news about their water supply. KNEB's Dave Strang has the details.
17: The city of Crawford has advised residents they'll soon be receiving a notice of lead and copper monitoring. According to a post to the city's Facebook page, recent water quality monitoring found lead levels exceeded the U.S. EPA's 90th percentile action level, requiring the city to provide information to their customers and take additional actions as required by state and federal law. They say hitting the notification level does not mean every home and business has elevated levels of lead in their water. The notice includes details on potential health effects of lead exposure, steps people can take to minimize their exposure, and how the city is addressing the issue. For KNEB News, I'm Dave Strang.
16: An August 7th District Court arraignment date has been scheduled for a Gehring man accused of using his phone to record inappropriate videos of teenage girls. 18-year-old Traven Kinsey is charged with four felony counts of unlawful intrusion by photographing or filming. Court records say that the case came to light in September last year when the Nebraska State Patrol started investigating after Kinsey was observed taking videos under the skirts of females at a Husker football game. Further investigation into the phone uncovered multiple videos of a similar nature that appeared to have been taken last August and September while Kinsey was attending Scottsbluff High School, with the school resource officer providing assistance in identifying multiple victims. After investigators were advised of emails from the defendant to a pastor admitting to the activity, a local arrest warrant was issued. At his county court preliminary hearing this week, five misdemeanor attempted unlawful intrusion charges were dismissed without prejudice, as was another felony intrusion charge, all at the request of prosecutors. Nebraska U.S. Senator Pete Ricketts expressed disappointment with the lack of response as Dr. Anthony Fauci appeared before a Senate committee Wednesday for questions about his actions and decisions during the COVID pandemic. Fauci refused to answer questions posed by Republican members of the committee, invoking his Fifth Amendment rights more than 100 times, despite having received a 10-year presidential pardon going back to 2014. A number of legal scholars and experts say Fauci could be prosecuted for his failure to answer the lawmakers' questions because of the pardon, something Ricketts said will be up to the committee or Department of Justice.
18: If they do have sufficient evidence to push forward on charges on Dr. Fauci, they ought to, because I don't believe that you can pardon somebody for something that they have not been convicted of. I don't know how that holds up in our legal system, and that theory alone needs to be tested. Like, just for that reason, we ought to go forward to test out whether or not a president can do that. And again, I think if the Justice Department has sufficient grounds for proceeding, they should.
16: Reflecting on the testimony, Ricketts told reporters the American people deserved a better explanation of Fauci's actions and recommendations on pandemic response. He said American society suffered considerable damage when Fauci turned decades of known pandemic response on its head, and it was a sad day when someone who had so much to say during the pandemic would not comment at all on how he was thinking about or managing the response. Kimball residents are being asked for their opinions on local law enforcement. New Police Chief James Lucero has opened up a community survey asking for comments on the department, positive and otherwise, in an online format. The questionnaire is part of the process of aligning the department's policies, procedures, and culture with his personal outlook on law enforcement, which is to be a force of goodness and create just outcomes. Lucero assumed his new duties July 10th. A man with more than a decade of service with the city of Scotts Bluff has taken a leadership role with the Nebraska State Fire Marshal's Office. This week, they announced they've hired Anthony Murphy as manager of the plans division. Murphy has more than 20 years' experience in the fire service, with incredible certifications, experience, and knowledge for the agency. He most recently worked at the Hastings Fire Department, where he served as risk reduction officer. Prior to that, Murphy served 12 and a half years with the Scotts Bluff Fire Department as a firefighter, an investigator, and fire marshal. Are you looking for plans for Friday night? A Denver-based company will be bringing the fun to the Gehring Civic Center for a comedy and trivia night. Jen Greenwalt with Humor to the Rescue explains what you can expect during the event.
19: So what we do is we produce these live events that combine stand-up comedy with trivia and games, and we utilize that to have a really fun night. Everybody in the audience can play along on an app on their phone if they want to, and they're going up against a panel of comedians that are all coming from Denver, and it's a lot of fun.
16: Doors open at 6:30 Friday night at the Gehring Civic Center, with proceeds going to the Panhandle Humane Society. Cost is $20 at the door, and Greenwald promises it will be a night of fun-filled laughter for all. And Nebraska is among the top states in the nation in 2026. That according to the Best States ranking by U.S. News and World Report. Drawing on thousands of data points to measure how well states are performing for their citizens, the publication ranked the Cornhusker State as fifth best overall this year. In various individual category rankings, Nebraska ranked third in infrastructure, eighth in fiscal stability, and 11th in both education and natural environment. States with higher rankings were led by Utah at number one, followed by South Dakota, Minnesota, and North Dakota. Rankings for other nearby states included Iowa at 12th, Wyoming and Colorado 16th and 17th respectively, Kansas 24th, and Missouri ranked 31st. Don't miss our nightly KNEB.TV newscast featuring the latest news, weather, sports, and ag information presented by Platte Valley Companies. It's weeknights at 5:30 on ILO Channel 15, Mobius 1500, or anytime at KNEB.TV. From the Rural Radio Newsroom, I'm Scott Miller.
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3: Good afternoon, and thanks for tuning in to the channel Final Bell. I'm Lacey Shippey for the Rural Radio Network. And joining me for today's Final Bell is Mike Zuzolo with Global Commodity Analytics. And Mike, let's start in this wheat complex here today, where we started the day around 20 cents higher than where we ended it, with some influence from corn and beans. Just talk to me about what your outlook is on wheat when we consider the big supply issues in the Black Sea right now, along with the weather coming in here to push things today.
5: Yeah, very timely question, Lacey. Good to be with you again on this Thursday afternoon. I started my 2027 hedging program with clients on the recommendations via text blast during the trading day today, when we were able to cross through again that $7 level in July 27 hard red wheat futures. And then when we were able to cross through that 710 level, that was an area I didn't really want to see it go back below during this week. And so felt like it being Thursday and the week only having one more day, and the row crops, as you said, consistently weighed on the wheat, and it seemed to get progressively worse as the day went on. And I wasn't real keen on the weekly export sales, even though the wheat export sales were steady versus the four-week average. They were on the low end of trade estimates, and the corn export sales were down 25% versus the four-week average. Also, product sales for soybeans pretty negative

0: So got a little bit more nervous about this recent rally. I will say though, I'm just starting 2027 and my hope is that I pulled the trigger a little bit too early. My mindset for 2027 is we still do not know the fertilizer or diesel prices for the input side of the equation. And we do not know where the corn and bean prices for 2026 are going to shake out because we can't get a bead on the supply side either of 2026 for corn and beans. And I'll throw one more thing to you that I wasn't expecting to talk about, but just a little bit ago before the market closed, the European Commission came out and gave updates on their EU 27 expectations for their wheat and corn crops. And I was expecting them to take the corn crop down, which they did, and we could talk about in a minute, but I wasn't expecting such a big cut in the soft wheat, which is their most produced cereal over there in the European Union. They went down to 124.4 million metric tons from 126.3, so almost 2 million metric tons just versus last month. And that's going to put them down about 8% from 25-26. So to answer your question, I hope $7 in the hard red on new crop futures is one of my lower sales. And I still want to see, given the increase in conflict in the Black Sea, the Kerch Strait was in the news again with Ukraine going after another big grain terminal. Want to see if that doesn't create an envelope or an opportunity or a window where the market doesn't get a little bit more nervous and make this price action look a little bit more like 2022, where we're in more need of rationing demand because we're worried about the supplies. That, to me, seems to be the missing link as we close out this week.
1: And considering all of these concerns over supply, not only the European crop, but also the situation with Russia and our own weather concerns we're having here, do you think that this wheat complex has worked in enough premium for now, considering all of those concerns?
0: I don't, unless we go into more of a trade war and conflict with China and we resume a more of a friction in our agriculture trade relationship. And quite frankly, I think starting last week with the new news of tariffs and then the increased news this week of both Russian and Iranian sanctions, Lacey, and those Iranian sanctions being targeted towards six Chinese firms, and now the Reuters report being discussed in the Oval Office of China arming with shoulder-fired weapons, potentially the Iranians and the president talking about that. I think this puts soybeans in the agriculture trade right back in the hot seat, right back in the crosshairs for the demand bears. And I think that's really the genesis of what's been happening. And how else can I explain to you how we made new 2-week highs in corn yesterday? We made new 3-week lows today. And that's with the Paris corn up almost 3% today and still trading at about $7.40 a bushel as their August futures gets ready to expire next week. There's got to be, I think in my mind, some type of arbitrage between 450 U.S. corn and 740 Paris corn in the not too distant future. But how do you explain that difference? And I think that's the best way I can do it.
1: And so with all of this going on, not only all of the geopolitical and war things, but we have to also consider that this is the time of year when weather is such a key thing, and nobody can predict the weather very well some days. Could we anticipate these markets to become a lot more volatile here in the next couple of weeks as we see these war escalations and the effects of crude oil and everything come together here in these markets within the next couple of weeks?
0: I think so, especially in the corn, and not just because the crop conditions from USDA from Monday, where we've talked about how that dropped a substantial amount in 1 week, and now we've got five of the top seven states by area below last year's good to excellent conditions. I'm also hearing, to validate more and support the USDA crop conditions report this week, hearing from more clients and customers east of the Mississippi River telling me that their corn crop is starting to go down and that their bean crop is still looking overall very well. I've had about a half a dozen calls this week saying almost exactly that, and it really helps me to put into perspective where the corn crop sits versus the beans and highlights the issue in the Northern Hemisphere of the United States, Western Europe and potentially Ukraine we'll be talking about next week.

0: if we see hot, dry weather embed itself over there. And so we still do, it's still a moving target on the supply side in the Northern Hemisphere. And I think that's really crucial to answer your question.
1: Well, thank you, Mike. Coming up after the break, we'll continue our market discussion. 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
1: Good afternoon and welcome back to the Channel Final Bell. I'm Lacey Shippey on the Rural Radio Network, talking with Mike Zuzulo with Global Commodity Analytics. And we will turn our attention now over to the cattle markets, where we saw things have a little life here towards the end of the day. Mike, I'm curious, would you call this price action we've seen here this last couple of days a full-fledged recovery, or is this just a temporary bump for our cattle market here?
0: No, I'm hoping that we are at a level where reality is setting back in on the supply-demand fundamentals, and the screwworm news coming in the same day of those two big reports last Friday really opened up the speculative spigot, and that we are going back to the fact that when we look at the 2026 calf crop, and one of the ag economists from Mississippi State brought this up in an interview that I was listening to earlier today, and I thought, what an excellent point, because that's really what it's about. And let's not get mixed up in all the question marks. But the inventory for the calf crop right now, 32.5 million head, that's down 2% from last year. That's not going to give us a higher supply next year. And then when you look at the cattle and calves on feed for slaughter, and this is something that I thought was very important, at 13.2 million head as of July 1, that's up 2% from the previous year. So you can talk about how the beef on dairy is going to replenish us. You can talk about how the inventory numbers are going to come up. But what we're seeing right now is a very slow, if any, type of retention and a potential drought breathing down our necks and down our throats again in the key cattle country here in the most crucial time of the year when we already have problems with hay and pasture. So I think, Lacey, if we go back to the fundamentals of supply and demand and we get away from the funds and the investment, this should be a correction. This should be a base building off of a correction, and we find a resumption of cattle coming back online through the packers. And I think the Fort Morgan news finally caught up with the trade in the second half of the day, giving the live cattle some much-needed boost and making it look a lot better than when we talked at midday.
1: And we have a little bit of cash trade coming in for the week. What are your expectations there, considering we've got this better futures board here and also the impact of the drought? We had a lot of death loss in these feed yards here. Is that impacting our cash trade here this week?
0: I think it should next week and the week after that. And I'll throw one more thing at you that would support that same type of mindset, and that is my BLT seasonal. And what I mean by that is when the tomatoes come on, I see grocery stores really push the bacon, and I really do think the cutout moves off of that. And we have seen a very nice surge in the belly cutout. We've also seen the hams do very well as well, and those may be topping out. I'm actually getting close, I think, to making some hedges for Q4 on hogs because the cutout looks a little bit toppy and it looks like maybe it wants to correct. But I think that BLT seasonal being coming to a close or being on its downward slope now would push me back into the mindset that the packers and the retailers are going to come back in and really hit the beef hard again. And I think that's really important to be watching for me as an analyst in the next couple of weeks.
1: And that happened to be my next question, is what you think beef demand is going to look like here in the near future, considering that we are moving towards that Labor Day holiday, but also we have the inflation data and the crude oil prices to keep in mind, too. What is your perspective on beef demand as we move forward here the next couple of months?
0: You know, the GDP data that came out today being weaker made perfect sense why the Fed did what they did yesterday, in my opinion, by not doing anything. So that gives us an opening to allow for the consumer to stay relatively strong and not incur any more debt through higher interest rates. So now it really comes down to diesel and gasoline prices along with Wall Street. Those two remain the keys as we get ready for the last part of the grilling season, whether it's beef, pork, or poultry, and how those producers have to react to a consumer that may be tightening their belt very, very rapidly if those two go against us.
1: So what advice would you give to a producer trying to make decisions here with the current cattle market looking the way that it does?
0: I had a really good client that went to the Junction City sale to look at some feeders, and we talked about prices that I thought were good, and he agreed. And so I think this is a time to maybe look at buying some good quality feeders, maybe one of the better times. As for the fats, I expected the 255 level to be a lot better support level than it has. So that's an area I'd like to get back up to here in the next 2 weeks. In the fat cattle market. And if we did, I'd probably get more current again.
1: And speaking of headed to town and buying feeders, we have a lot of producers who are facing a potential feed shortage. We've got some drought conditions facing a lot of producers as well. What would you tell those folks?
0: Yeah, this is key. I think we talked about this a week or two ago. This is low-hanging fruit, and that is lock in your grains, lock in your diesel if you're going to take the risk of Mother Nature and the cattle supply production trend and in this cycle in your ranch. And you're talking about a corn price that's less than 2% higher than it was at the end of 2025. So you're not buying a bulge, probably buying a bulge right now in diesel, but you don't know if it's a bulge if we turn into a wider war. So those fall diesel needs, I think, are really important to think about. But we can talk about that on an individual basis.
1: Well, thank you, Mike. That again is Mike Zuzulow with Global Commodity Analytics for the Channel Final Bell, brought to you by Channel Seed and your local Channel Seed Pro. I'm Lacey Shippey. 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
5: ABC News, I'm Wayne Cabot. A new alert about cyber attacks at more than 30 water plants. Minnesota and federal authorities are investigating possible Iranian hackers, although the CIA is not commenting, except to say it's aware of these attacks this week, Sunday and Monday. Cyber experts are currently observing a significant increase in cyber threat actors targeting programmable logic controllers in the water and wastewater systems. No action today on President Trump's nomination of Todd Blanche to be U.S. Attorney General. Senator Kirsten Gillibrand thinks she knows why two Republican colleagues are blocking the nomination.
6: Todd Blanche isn't qualified to be the Attorney General, and even Republicans have great pause with putting him forward. And so I hope that President Trump removes him as a nomination for that position.
5: After the worst day on Wall Street in a year, the Dow shot up today, up 614 at the close, buoyed by Microsoft's best earnings in 18 years. This is ABC News. The Defense Department's casualty database shows 11 more U.S. troops wounded in the war with Iran since Tuesday, bringing the total number of wounded to 653. 18 have been killed in action. New claims today by Ukraine President Zelensky that the Russians used a North Korean missile for the first time in their latest strikes. And
7: a Russian missile crashed inside Poland today, violating NATO airspace, raising the risk of escalation and testing the alliance's collective defense posture. The Kremlin, it has not yet commented on the incident, but Polish Prime Minister Donald Tusk, he says there's no reason to believe Poland was actually a target.
5: Britt Clennett at the ABC Foreign Desk in London. From Australia, better late than never, a book was returned last week to the Kiama Public Library 150 years late. Antiquities of Athens, published in 1858, was returned by a man who found it while doing home renovations. I'm Wayne Cabot, ABC News.
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12: Here's your weather forecast from the Platte Valley Bank Weather Center. Widely scattered thunderstorms through about 9 o'clock tonight, some stronger wind gusts possible. Then we'll clear up late with lows falling into the middle 60s. For Friday, we'll have a highs upper 80s and low 90s. Daytime sun with a brief period of clouds into early evening could spark one or two gusty showers. Lows upper 50s Friday night with mid-90s Saturday. Upper 90s to low 100s on Sunday. I'm meteorologist Don Watzel on KNEB.
13: 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Nebraska's Andy Jackson, Harper Murray, and Bergen Riley have all been named to the preseason All-Big Ten team. The trio of seniors are three of four players in the conference voted unanimously to the preseason team by the league's 18 coaches. The Huskers were also picked unanimously as the favorite in the preseason poll. Today in Chicago, the Huskers took the podium at Big Ten Football Media Days. Head coach Matt Rhule, center Justin Evans, defensive back Andrew Marshall, and tight end Luke Lindenmeyer all spoke to the media today. You can catch their full press conferences on the Huskers YouTube channel. The MLB is still in swing this summer. Already today, the Rays topped the Rangers. The Twins beat the Royals. Cubs went over the Cardinals. And Christopher Sullivan Diaz's White Sox beat out Kyle Crix's Yankees in Chicago. Six more games tonight, including a highly anticipated matchup between the Mariners and Dodgers. And finally, happy National Interns Day to Christopher Sullivan Diaz and myself.
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17: 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Touchdown, Huskers!
18: Here's Drew Grigo, and he turns on one to left field, sending Lamb back. Goodbye! Three home runs in the frame! The freshman getting in on the fun. 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
15: Sports
21: Nightly. Starting things off, it's been a confession. I feel awful. I had no idea today was National Intern Day, Kyle. And I'm in Oklahoma, so I couldn't do anything special for the interns. Did you, like, bake them a cake or something?
14: I mean, we're making up days now.
2: That's the reality of it. Look, it's every day we come to work, we put our hard hat on, and we're ready to go. Matty Mills, Christopher Sullivan Diaz, they don't need these days to be celebrated. They're celebrated every day. And Camden's no longer an intern, so he doesn't get to celebrate today.
21: Yeah, I was going to say, Camden officially no longer
2: he just
21: can
2: missed
21: celebrate
2: out.
21: That. Yes. I didn't even know that was a thing. I just Googled it to make sure Matty Mills wasn't blowing smoke in the ticker, and it is the last Thursday of every July. So
2: I mean, there's a day for everything, so it doesn't surprise me at all.
21: Did Matt Coatney tweet it out or post it?
2: No. Maybe
21: if Matt Coatney didn't post it, then it's not a national day.
2: Today might be National Burrito Day. Yeah, I don't know. I got to check Matt Coatney's X account because he has all that stuff scheduled out. Today is National Cheesecake Day.
21: National
2: to
21: Cheesecake Day. Yeah, cheesecake, right?
2: Yesterday
21: that's one of your desserts.
2: So he tweeted this out both 12 hours ago. The same, he had two 12 hours ago. It was National Cheesecake Day and National Chili Dog Day. How do you have two in the same day?
21: Well, you celebrate by eating both the chili dog and cheesecake, I guess.
2: But each needs their own. You can't just share days like that. That's anarchy.
21: Well, apparently now the interns share it with cheesecake and chili dog day.
2: Do you know how we could celebrate? Paintball.
21: What? Paintball?
2: Paintball.
21: I'm still not sold.
2: It sounds like it.
21: But we do appreciate our interns, you know, so happy National Intern Day. And if I was there, I might have my mom make some cookies and I'll bring them back next week. The ones that Kyle just smells and doesn't eat. So
2: Camden,
21: I'll get my mom one. Bringing something back to celebrate the interns.
2: So, Jess, you've been in Oklahoma the last couple days, but Camden has had donuts in the studio. He had donuts yesterday. I guess he finished them up today. He has some donut holes that are over there. But I've smelled the two donuts he had yesterday. It's one of the best things that I've ever experienced. It was from Russ's, which is a local supermarket here. And he had a whole bag of just freshly baked donuts, and I went to town with the old schnoz.
21: How'd you feel? We never followed up, but how did you feel after your first try of scotchies? Did it hit you hard, or were you fine?
2: I just think no, I was fine. I was fine.
21: Not scotchies, scotcheroos.
2: By the way, today was the last day at the training table for us for a while. Because, you know, training camps and things. So today was sort of a last meal of sorts until we're allowed back in late August. But it was, I had to really go all in today at the training table. And it was fantastic. I fell short of, I didn't get the soft serve, but I had a pretty big meal today, which I'm happy about.
21: Well, good for you and
2: you.
21: Celebrating on Big Ten Media Days. So let's get to it because Nebraska and Husker players took the stage today at Big Ten Media Days, the final day of Big Ten Media Days. So, Kyle, and we've got two more shows. So we got a best of show tomorrow, then we've got Monday and Tuesday. And then by Wednesday, it's no longer talking season. We're actually going to have some practices to talk about.
2: Yeah, I guess it's still considered talking season, but it's a little bit more palatable.
21: I know. Yeah, because we're going to hear like press conferences and players. Yeah. We're actually going to get to watch some football and be able to talk about football practices.
2: Yesterday, I got excited, Jess, because Keith Mann sent out the media guide for the first time, sent out sort of a media plan for next week. You know, they're finalizing what their camp schedule is going to look like. And you're right, next week, especially Wednesday, it's going to feel real. I would imagine that even Monday, I'm going to wake up and I'm going to be pretty giddy because it's the week where everything changes in terms of the discourse where you actually get to see these guys on the field for the first time since spring. And it's not just Nebraska, right? I mean, all of the teams that are playing on that first Saturday, September 5th, they're going to get going. And those playing in week zero, I'm sure they're underway right now. So camps are going to get going, not just here, but everywhere in the Big Ten and the SEC and all the Power Four leagues and everywhere around the country. So everyone's going to become more focused on the football than, I guess, a lot of the other nonsense, which is, I mean, it's important nonsense in terms of what the college bill, sports bill is going to look like and future alignment, future health of college sports, 5-5, all that stuff is what we've spent so much time talking about. But now it's going to be the season.
21: Well, some big news items came out today. We talked about this quite a bit last night on the show, just about Mekhi Nelson, because we had heard from Troy Dannon that Mekhi would not be facing any internal discipline within the athletic department, but the rest of it would be up to Coach Rolen announcing today that he's full go, that he'll be, again, ready to go and practice and won't be held back on any of that. And so that was kind of the big news item. And then you just so now you have just an extra body with Tyke Hayes. But he had talked about that when it first happened, that he and Pat Stewart got together and said, well, what do we do? And what will we do in the NFL? We got to go get another body. And so but hey, it's never a bad thing to have more depth in that room, and especially the level of talent they expect Tyke to be. But good news. And listen, I know we'll probably hear from Mekhi Nelson. I don't know how quickly during fall camp, but at some point he will do an interview. And, you know, I've really come to like Mekhi Nelson, and I know the last thing he wanted to do was let this football team down. And so now that it's all worked out, I'm sure he's got a huge wave of relief that he can get back full go with this team, no questions kind of looming, I guess, on the outside.
2: Yeah, the last domino to fall was to hear from Coach Rule, because we had heard from the authorities in Florida. The charges have been dropped. We heard from Troy Dannon yesterday. He's going to face no discipline from the athletic department. That had been closed. And then, okay, what is the internal thoughts of the football program? What is Matt Rule going to think? Is there going to be any further discipline? Turns out today he confirmed what we thought would be the case, that Mekhi Nelson will be a full go starting on August 5th for the start of fall camp. And you're right, they did go out and get Tyke Hayes as a cause and effect directly of this situation. So you bring in somebody who was at Iowa Western, who's a national powerhouse at the JUCO level, of course, was recruited by James Franklin and Penn State, a four-star coming out of high school. The tangible gifts are there for him to be somebody who can come in and contribute. But what does that look like, right? Because he's got to learn an entire playbook. He didn't have a spring here. You're drinking from a fire hose at this point, I would imagine, for Tyke Hayes. And everybody around him is going to be fighting for an opportunity. I mean, it's not going to be easy for him to just come in here, even though that he's gifted, and be RB1. Mekhi Nelson, we saw what he could do in more expanded reps when Emmett didn't play in the bowl game. I think Isaiah Mosey has almost become in ways a forgotten guy in that room, certainly not by those within the program. And then Jamal Rule, I think, has been who everybody has talked about, I think, is everybody's almost has become the favorite to be the RB1 in terms of the outside perspective of what the room looks like. And then there's a Quentin Ives that says, you know, I put in a lot of work in the offseason. I was pretty impressive in the bowl game. Don't forget about me. So, and then Connor Booth, who's a guy that I like, but there's a lot of names in there that, if one guy doesn't hit, well, you still have a lot of different names that could find a way to get some reps.
21: Yeah, and I know you and I have talked about this, and then last night Mike had texted in asking where DB's going to go. His first, when he goes to practice, where's his eyes going to first? Where's he going to first to check out? I texted him and asked him. He said the linebackers. He's going straight to the linebackers. But one of the first things that I'm going to look to see is what potential does Tyke have with this offense, and how quickly can he get acclimated and fit, because he missed all of spring. And so you have these guys in the running back room that, you know, are further ahead than him, quite frankly. And so, but we know that the talent level was there. So how quickly can he maybe get himself into the rotation and potentially get some reps?
2: Yeah, we won't find out, but we'll know more about that piece of the puzzle later in fall camp. It's going to be hard to expect too much of him from the first few weeks in team periods, because you're so behind, like we said, on the playbook, on pass protections. It's a different level of detail. He hasn't had the opportunity just to play a whole lot at this level. He played very minimally. He played in the bowl game last year that they played in the Pinstripe Bowl last year against Clemson. He only had a very sparing amount of reps. Of course, he was behind Nick Singleton and Catron Allen, two of the best running backs in program history. So he wasn't going to see a whole lot of run. And for him, he goes into this year thinking, hey, I'm going to be a JUCO powerhouse. And then next year, I'm going to get that Power 4 call up. That's usually how it goes. So things accelerated a little bit quicker, perhaps, than Tyke thought about him being in a power forward backfield. Who knows what his temperament's like, his ability to retain information. Coaches know better than us, but we'll find out more once, you know, EJ talks more, Dana talks more to the media about how quickly he's able to pick up some of this information, because the only way you can get on the field is if you know what you're doing, not just because you're gifted.
21: What did you think overall of the tone of Coach Rhule today?
2: Yeah, he was a lot better in the side session. It almost went exactly how I thought it would go. It was only four or five questions. We'll hear some of those cuts a little bit later in the show, too, from his TV portion, which is about 15 minutes long, and a lot of coaches take different tacks to that. Some guys' opening statements are a little bit longer than others and take less questions. Some guys take more questions, but... he was a very, very business-like approach, of course, very high on Anthony Calandra. He reiterated a lot of the stuff that he said to us when he came in here after the transfer portal window about, you know, he had that it factor, Calandra did. As soon as he hopped out of the car, he just knew that that was their guy. Just like last year in certain position groups that had question marks, I think he's high on the guys that are in that running back room. There's a reason why they didn't go out and get a running back transfer in the winter months when the transfer portal was open, because they have a belief in the guys that they have in this room. And, of course, a Jamal Rhule that's entering this room. I believe that he has an ultra confidence, and this is him talking, not just me, in Rob Orich, the way that he's been able to integrate himself within the entire building with the way that Matt Rhule wants to run things, the way that he's been able to work with Phil Snow, Addison Williams, Rob Dvorak, just have coaches where it feels like this defense has a little bit more of a better identity. They're going to play a four down this year. Coach Rhule talked in a session with the media. It feels like this roster is built to be more of a four down team. And a lot of the issues that we've talked about that are fairly obvious, there's areas, Jess, where this defense on paper in terms of FBS rank was pretty good. I mean, pass defense, they were good. The red zone, they were god-awful. I mean, they were the worst red zone defense. They gave up nearly 80% touchdowns last year. There's certain areas in this defense where it has to not just improve, but significantly improve. You have to find a way to get to force teams into field goals inside the 20. You cannot give up 6 points every single time. And let's face it, yeah, they were better. They were finally plus in the turnover margin for the first time in, I think, just like 9 years. But you have to turn the ball over. You have to, one, get after the quarterback, but you have to force takeaways to put your offense in much more advantageous situations. And I think he feels that Rob Orich is that guy that can get this defense on a track to make more of those explosive type of plays.
21: I didn't listen to every single second of every single interview that Coach Rhule did, but the one thing that I think came up quite a bit is just alluding to the experience now that's on this football team that they did not have last year. And just, I mean, we were going into this thing last year talking about, you know, how young they were and one of the youngest teams in the Big Ten, and just didn't had so many underclassmen. I mean, a lot. It was significantly, you know, the fraction of the roster was underclassmen, sophomores and freshmen. And now you've got a more experienced roster, and that seems to be something that he kept pointing to today when he was asked about this group.
2: Yeah, 69% of their production is back, which is third most in the FBS. Think about that. They were, and he reiterated the guys he brought to media day, specifically Justin Evans and Luke Lindenmeyer, who have played under multiple head coaches, who played when they were 19, and now they're 22-year-old grown men. They're playing with grown men this year. And that's why you hope, specifically in the conversation about the defensive line, is you have guys that are a year older, that they've had their growing pains, that because they're a year older and they have so much more experience, that this team is going to be a lot more better off for some of the lumps that they took for being one of the youngest teams in the conference last year. Also too, he did mention Jeremiah Jones. I know we had talked about that yesterday, about him moving to the edge room. And that was a conversation that they had with him after the season last year, because if you go out to practices like we do, you see him. He was on the scout defense, and he was one of those guys who was an edge rusher, and he was recruited as a defender. So it's not something that completely comes out of left field. But he felt like it was a good fit when he was on the scout team. And Coach Rhule said, hey, this is your decision, but I feel like this would be a good thing for you to move to the defense. So that would be another thing for Falk starting in fall camp next week, is how much right away does a Jeremiah Jones as an athlete, we know what kind of body, the kind of length that he has, how much immediate impact does a guy like that have switching to the defensive side of the ball? So he did mention a little bit about that today.
21: All right, coming up next, we're going to hear from Coach Rhule as he took the podium today. We'll play you a couple of those clips and dive into that. And we're going to talk lots of Husker volleyball tonight as well. Coming up here this hour, we're going to hear from one of the freshmen as a part of our newcomer series, Keone Williams. And then in hour number two, Andy Jackson. I got a chance to chat with her couple days ago, so always enjoy chatting with Andy Jackson, one of the nicest people on this planet. So we'll have those conversations coming up for you a little bit later. But coming up next, more Big Ten Media Days talk, as we're going to hear from Coach Rhule at the podium. And 402-413-2400 is that number if you want to text in and be a part of the show tonight. 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
21: 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Welcome back to Sports Nightly with Kyle Crooks and Jessica Cootie. All right, we talked a few of the storylines that we took away from Big Ten Media Days as Nebraska took the podium and took the stage today for the final day of Big Ten Media Days, but did want to play you a few of the clips from Coach Rhule when he went to the big podium in front of all the media. So we're going to start with obviously, there's been a lot of talk with scheduling. We've talked about it a ton on the show, but just moving forward as the SEC teams add another conference game, just trying to make things a little bit more even in terms of what the schedules look like. But he was asked specifically about that, if he thinks that the Big Ten teams should have to play a Power Four team in the non-conference.
6: We have Arizona on the schedule. I'm not sure if that's maybe 28 or 29. We have Oklahoma, which is a very important series, obviously, to Nebraska. I think that's a question for Tony, and I think a lot of that. I mean, to me, Commissioner Petitti has led with vision, and anytime you lead with vision and you do things that are bold, everyone's going to take aim at it. But I think if we go into a 2014 playoff, then it makes total sense. To me, it's never been about what the requirement is. Is the requirement the same for everybody else? Like in the NFL, like one team doesn't play more games than the other. So like we're in conferences now, like, one maybe plays nine conference games, one plays eight. One requires, I think we should all just make it the same. I think when things are transparent and when they're equal, the best way to settle these things is on the field. And so I look forward to the day that, all the conferences, we have great conferences. I don't think this is about this conference is better than that one. All these conferences are committed to playing football at the highest levels. And I think one of the narratives that's out there right now, it's really perpetuated by coaches, is that college football is broken. Like, college football is as great as it's ever been. And maybe there's things that some of us don't like, but, like, I think viewership last year was, like, near an all-time high or an all-time high. Teams that have never been in the mix for national championships now in this new model are in the mix. Like, there's more access than ever. Like, football is as great as it's ever been, and, we just have to make it better. And so I would be happy to play anybody, just as long as the other teams that are competing for the same trophy are doing the same thing.
2: You know what's interesting, Jess, what he threw in at the end about college football not being broken. And I understand what he's saying, because when you look at the ratings, they're monstrous. When you look at the interest, it's at its absolute peak. The actual game has never been better, because you have so many guys that are older that are playing it, right? 22, 23-year-olds. So that the quality of the game, the quality of some of the quarterback play that you're getting, a Dante Moore who stays an extra year when that necessarily won't be the case, wouldn't be the case in years past because of the money that he might be making at the college level, when, he could be fighting for a starting spot on Sundays in the NFL this year. So in terms of the actual play on the field, I get exactly what Coach Rhule's saying, is some of these games and the ratings have never been better. The networks are willing to pay even more money than they ever had before. To the scheduling thing, his remark about everyone should be equal when it comes to scheduling, and I get that. And it's part of why, look, Nebraska's not playing Tennessee this year, because why would you do that when certain schools, other schools in the Big Ten or other schools around the nation that aren't going out and testing themselves in the non-conference? So you're the ones who are putting yourselves out in a tough situation when other schools aren't. But if there was some sort of uniform situation where SEC and Big Ten and Big 12 and ACC are all playing nine conference games, and then they all have to play one Power Four non-conference opponent. If it's uniform like it is in the NFL, we all know you have 17 games in a regular season, and the schedules are done a certain way. If everyone's doing it the same way, then I have no issue with that. But eventually, we have to get to that point where everyone agrees to schedule the same way, and that might take a college sports bill to happen.
21: And as we talked about, too, just expanding, if the college football playoff expands, then, you know, just it gives you a little bit more margin of error to play one of those big marquee games and not be punished for it, you know?
2: Yeah, like, and we, that's why
21: we're talking about.
2: You would look at this season, say Nebraska, you know, they're the fourth best team in the preseason poll in the Big Ten, and you have Tennessee on your schedule. You're still excited for that game, but you don't look at that game, okay, if you lose that, and then you also still have Ohio State, Indiana, Oregon on your schedule. It's not as daunting if you have a 24-team playoff, because there is that grace that you're given a little bit early on in seasons, where if you're a three-loss team, you're not immediately axed from a playoff, or even a four-loss team, you're not immediately axed from a playoff. So it allows teams to be a lot more aggressive in scheduling with a 24-team playoff, and creates even more interest, in my opinion.
21: All right, next clip we want to play for you. Coach Roll was asked just about the quarterback room and what he likes about the quarterback room. And we've heard these sentiments, I feel like, on our programming, but he kind of went into it a little bit more on that national stage, but really specifically about Anthony Calandria, too, and why they fit together.
6: I think our quarterback room is, I don't know how many teams in the country can say they have three guys in their quarterback room who started a FBS game last year. You know, Danny Kalen was a kid that I got to Nebraska. I immediately offered. He came in, transferred to Virginia. I think he had played, you know, one or two starts last year, played really well, comes back home. Like, Danny's a true Husker, and he wants to be at Nebraska. TJ Latif is an unbelievable quarterback. Came in as a true freshman, went on the road, beat UCLA, you know, went out to Iowa, pulled his hamstring, couldn't even run, and was out there just playing, you know, giving everything he has. And I see him now. He's bigger. He's stronger. He's going to be a force. And then Anthony, you know, we late in the process in recruiting, you know, things happen in the portal. And you asked me a question about surprises. Nothing surprises me. I wake up every day and I say, what's going to happen today? Like, you know, just embrace it. But you know, we lost a quarterback we thought we were going to get. We said, who's available? There were three great quarterbacks out there. We said, hey, let's bring them all in on the same day, man. We got to move. And I learned from a great coach, Steve Adazio, a guy that I love and respect. And he was at Florida, and he always said, you know, talked about Tebow, like, I don't care about, you know, anything else about a quarterback other than if they have it. And, like, you can't tell people what it is, but you can feel it. And I said, guys, we'll know within the first 5 minutes of meeting these guys who our quarterback is. And I remember Anthony got out of the car, watching him shake everybody's hands and the way he carried himself and the way he did things. And I was like, that's our guy. And he's a great yin to my yang. You know, I'm old school, you know, be tough, incrementalist, get better day by day. And he's got some swagger and some juice that is great to offset me. And I think I can't wait to watch him play. But I think any of those three guys could start at quarterback for us and can win for us. And so I'm really excited about that room.
2: You know, Jess, we were on the air, I think, when that Kenny Minchie stuff happened, yeah, when he had verbally committed and then all of a sudden pivoted towards Kentucky. And maybe things have a weird way of working out. Minchie's only played 10 career games. He's never started a game at Notre Dame, right? So he's going into a situation with Will Stein and Kentucky where he has never started a game in his collegiate career. That's, of course, not the case with Anthony Calandria. He started games at multiple stops, and he was the conference player of the year at UNLV. So it turns out you're getting a guy who's much more experienced, who's much more down the road in his college career. Whether it works out, well, we can compare and contrast when the season's over in November about what Calandria's season was like and what Minchie's season was like. But in terms of the guys, they have gravitated to him, Jess. Even the guys on the defensive side of the ball, when you watch him in spring, they go back and forth. They chirp back and forth, but you can tell there is a legitimate respect between the guys on the other side of the ball and the signal caller in Calandria. And I think that means something when you talk about leadership. I think he's far and away one of the alphas and leaders on this team, which is not easy to do just stepping in.
21: And I know we got to get to a break here, guys. Don't panic. But one more quick thought on that, and then we'll hold the last clip for the second hour. But You know, one thing that I like and find refreshing about Anthony Calandria, because, I mean, I've worked with quarterbacks that were pretty, you know, confident in themselves, and then it sounded that way when they got to the podium. But he's a little bit more subdued when you get a microphone in front of him. And so, you know, I like the fact that he kind of holds some of that and his swagger and that it factor that Coach Rule talks about. He kind of, like, keeps it for his team, you know, and it's not so much like he doesn't need to show it in front of the cameras and on the microphone. I feel like he's a little bit more like what he is on the field is not exactly who he is when you hear from him, if you know what I'm saying.
2: Yeah, he doesn't need to be podium loud. He needs to be loud at practice. Being podium loud means nothing when it comes to wins and losses.
21: All right, I got to get to a break. Coming up next, I got to play another portion of the conversation of our newcomer series with Keone Williams, one of the freshmen for Nebraska volleyball. So that's up next here on Sports Nightly. Keep it here.
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9: Good afternoon, everyone. The city of Crawford has advised residents they will soon be receiving a notice of lead and copper monitoring. According to a post to the city's Facebook page, recent water quality monitoring found lead levels exceeded the U.S. EPA's 90th percentile action level, requiring the city to provide information to their customers and take additional action as required by state and federal law. The notice includes details of potential health effects of lead exposure, steps people can take to minimize their exposure, and how the city is addressing the issue. Are you looking for plans for Friday night? A Denver-based company will be bringing the fun to the Gehring Civic Center for a comedy and trivia night. Jen Greenwalt with Humor to the Rescue explains what you can expect during the event.
10: So what we do is we produce these live events that combine stand-up comedy with trivia and games, and we utilize that to have a really fun night. Everybody in the audience can play along on an app on their phone if they want to, and they're going up against a panel of comedians that are all coming from Denver, and it's a lot of fun.
9: Doors open at 6:30 Friday night at the Gehring Civic Center, with proceeds going to the Panhandle Humane Society. Cost is $20 at the door, and Greenwald promises it will be a night of fun-filled laughter for all. 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
21: 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And the third and final freshman of Nebraska volleyball, we're going to introduce you to Keone Williams.
16: You guys have been around, obviously, throughout the spring, but how's the summer treating you so far?
17: Summer's treating me great. I'm having such a great time here. The weather's great, which is amazing because, I mean, who would like it if it's snowing right now? But the sun shines out. It's fun.
16: How did you take the cold when you first got here? What'd you think of it?
17: Honestly, I feel like I got lucky. I don't think it was as bad as it can get to. But honestly, it was really nice. We had not too much snow, and it was fun. My family was here, so we just like played around in it and stuff. It was chill, though.
16: Can you believe you already have a semester of college under your belt?
17: No, honestly, I cannot believe it. I think about it to this day at night before I go to sleep. I'm like, wow, I'm at Nebraska. But it is really a blessing, but insane to know that I already finished the first semester, because I feel like at some point, like, I just got here.
16: And oh, by the way, on the student athlete honor roll in your first semester, how important was that to you to kind of set the tone, I guess, in the classroom?
17: No, yes, that was really huge and something that me and my family take very seriously. So it was really nice to know that and just know that I did it at Nebraska for my first semester. So.
16: Yeah, and then how did you balance it all? Was it kind of hard to balance being, you had beach and then you had spring and then also being really good in the classroom?
17: Yeah, it wasn't too bad. Honestly, I feel like at this level, you have to have a strong mentality and just have a good mindset. So just going into everything positively and just taking it on. So honestly, it wasn't too bad, just making sure I was on top of everything. And we have an amazing academic advisor that just helped me through it, so it was great.
16: When the chapter on spring volleyball closed, how did you evaluate things with being with this team for the first time and how much you grew, I guess, throughout spring?
17: Yeah, we all had meetings, individual meetings, and we all obviously talked as a team about certain things as well, just goals and how like the spring season went. And it was honestly great. We all created that connection early, and it was fun to have those spring games to just really get a feel for Nebraska before fall hits. But yeah, it was really fun, and took a lot of feedback from that, and obviously it was something new from high school and club, but it was great.
16: Yeah, how did you feel about your game when spring closed?
17: It was a lot to take in. Obviously, it wasn't going to be perfect, but I feel like I took in a lot of feedback from the coaches. They're top tier, a lot of feedback from them, and just learning how Bergen sets and Campbell and just getting a feel for the team. And obviously, I'm a freshman, and they've been in the game for a while at Nebraska, and they understand everything in the culture and just the play of Nebraska. So just really soaking everything in and just being positive and just trying to be confident through it all. But it was great.
16: You'd been committed, obviously, and I feel like immediately when you commit to the Huskers, people know you. You are basically already a part of the program. But when you got here officially, how did it feel to kind of make it official?
17: Yeah, obviously on that day, talked to the Huskers and everything, and soon after I committed. But just at that point, it was like, wow, like I committed to the University of Nebraska, but I wasn't there yet. But once I got here, I was just like, oh my gosh, like I'm here and I'm doing everything. And I'm with girls that I've watched through the TV or just through my phone and stuff. And I'm just like, wow, like I'm sitting with Bergen Riley, Harper Murray, and Laney, and Choi Boy, and just everyone. And yeah, it was amazing feeling to know that, and still to this day I still feel the same way. I'm just like, wow, like I'm here, and it's just a big blessing. But yeah, it was great.
16: If you watch any of the Nebraska volleyball players on TikTok, it seems like you guys as a freshman have just seamlessly fit in. What was that like? I mean, how easy did you feel like you guys fit in with a team that had so many people coming back?
17: Yes, so many people came back, which was really big. But I felt like we came right in and they accepted us and we talked and just got to know each other. And obviously we have a lot more to get to know about each other, but I just feel like so comfortable with them. And I feel like that just took a big part and just a big thing with Nebraska volleyball, how like incoming they are with everyone and nice.
16: How much fun are they?
17: They're so much fun. They all have their own personalities. Like, obviously, you can tell, like, Lainey Toy Boy's personality is different from Berg and Riley. Uh-huh. But it's just, they all, it just all comes together so well, and it's just a vibe, honestly.
16: Well, let's get to know your background a little bit. When did volleyball start for you?
17: Yeah, volleyball started for me when I was around, like, 10, 11. It was obviously nothing crazy. I was just, like, at a small club, just trying to get a feel for the ball. I actually remember the first time that I started, I literally lost my mind. I was like, oh, yeah, I don't know how to do this or that, but I want to be good at it. And I just seen everyone else playing. But obviously, I kept with it. My mom and my dad are big supporters, and both of my aunts also played volleyball. So, like, they were like, come on, Keani, like, you can do it. Like, just keep at it. And then from there, I went up to different clubs and eventually ended at Dallas Skyline, where everything just went up and it was just so fun. I met lots of coaches throughout the way that pushed me. And I mean, I'm at University of Nebraska now, so that's actually crazy.
16: Did you play other sports? I know you come from a basketball family. That's yes. been well documented. But did you experience other sports before volleyball?
17: Mm-hmm. Okay, when I was very young, I did gymnastics, dance. I feel like every kid is like, oh, I want to be a ballerina when I'm older. And that's what I wanted to do. But all of a sudden, I stick with that. And then I end up going into basketball. My family loved that. That was a great period for them. But I didn't really feel it too much. And then also did track. That lasted for a little bit. Didn't feel for that either. But it was great to do those things and know that I could do other things as well. And, like, I'm also athletic. But volleyball just took it.
16: So I got to go back. I'm curious.